0: and became an important UK reggae group. This is sort of an intersection of Jamaican, ska, and emerging British reggae. Before that, Deal Pulse and Reggae Fever from the album Caught You. Reggae Fever is a track by this wonderful band from Birmingham. They're one of my favorite reggae bands in the world. They became the first non-Jamaican act to receive the Grammy Award for Best Reggae Album. Steel Pulse. If you haven't heard of them, check them out. And now it is time for some real funky music. This is Fred Wesley and the New JBs. The JBs obviously stand for, well, maybe you don't know this, but James Brown, and the JBs were his backing band. Here they are on their own with Fred Wesley, keeping it funky with Breaking Bread right here on the Jukebox.
1: Hi, this is Fred Wesley, introducing our new album to you. It's called Breaking Bread. We want this album to remind everybody of how it was with the folks back home. Not only about how good the food was, but how we had a lot of fun with all the groovy people, all your relatives and friends, girlfriends and things. We hope it'll bring back some pleasant memories and make you feel good.

That is the sweet sounds of Matumbi with the song Blue Beat and Ska from the album Malfunction. Matumbi formed in South London in the early 70s.

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That's Secondhand Dream Car, a group from Edmonton, Alberta, and the song you heard here on the jukebox is called I Don't Want Anything From You. Wow, imagine people were really like that. Well, they're not, but it's a cool 70s soul funk inspired song about finding friendship and freedom, certainly after you've been in a relationship with somebody and that ends. I'm Julian Taylor, and we've got more music coming your way. Pierre Quenders is on the show. They were the winner of the Polaris Prize a couple of years ago. An artist by the name of Baker Boy is also coming up on the show, a song called Headphones. I love headphones because when I'm actually wearing headphones right now, and when I wear them, I feel like I'm totally free and in my own world. And Baker Boy takes you there with this track featuring Laura Andalo. Before we get there, we've got something from Chaos. Chaos is back. He's got a brand new song. And his entire project, from what I've heard, is being financed by Drake. But this is some older music from Chaos. It's from the album Atlantis. He was already a star, but this took him to the stratosphere. It had so many great songs on it, and this one's one of them. It's Sunday Morning on the Jukebox by the multiple Juno Award-winning artist Chaos.

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3: Julian Taylor's Jukebox. It's so cool.

His earlier work really knows no bounds. It's some of my favorite music to listen to. That's Cat Stevens from Teaser and the Firecat. Bitter Blue, released in 1971. Cat Stevens certainly has written some of the most memorable songs that I've ever heard. And that one has always sort of escaped me. I always forget this one. And boom, I was sitting around and it came on. And I was like, you know what? That's got to be played on the jukebox. So there you go. Julian Taylor here. I'm your host. And we've got some music from The Tragically Hip from the album We Are the Same. The Last Recluse is coming up very soon. We've also got Kelly McMichael with a song called Open. Hurts to Have a Heart. And it certainly does. She is from St. John's, Newfoundland, originally from Peterborough. I've run into her a couple of times, and recently, most recently, was in Hamburg, Germany for the SEMA Canada House party and event at the Reaper Bomb Festival. Hamburg's a crazy little town, I gotta tell you. Every time I've been there, I lose sleep and maybe a couple of months of my life. Derek Miller is on the show as well. He's got a brand new record. This is the title track from that record. It came out in June, and he's on tour right now. The song is called Out of My Head, and Derek Miller's a fantastic producer, singer-songwriter, and guitar player from Six Nations of the Grand River. And now it is time for Samantha Crane. She's back with brand new music, and she released this song this summer with First Aid Kit, and it's called Pot County Call Return. Hope you dig it. Here it is on the jukebox.

That is the band Phish from their 2002 release, Round Room, 46 Days. It really does highlight how great of a guitar player Trey is. And Trey and John Mayer got together at the Eric Clapton's Crossroads Festival not too long ago and played that song. And it just reminded me that I needed to play it here on the show. It's phenomenal, the two of them doing what they do. I wish I could play a guitar like that and working towards it each and every day that I'm alive. Julian Taylor here. You are listening to The Jukebox. Here's a song that is really, really crazy and deep and heartfelt. It's from Evan Redsky. He's been working on this song for a really long time and said it took him years, but he needed time before he could really record it and share it. And it's a deeply personal song. His parents' paternal family, that is, attended this particular residential school, Cecilia Jeffrey. And the song is called Cecilia Jeffrey. Here it is, Evan Redsky on The Jukebox.

from Kettle and Stony Point First Nations. That is Better Man from the Brothers Wild, a country rock duo that consists of the two brothers, Nolan and Ethan Wild. They describe their sound as country fried rock, drawing on influences that range from Don Williams, Jimi Hendrix, and Chris Stapleton. Love that stuff. Really cool. And before that, Zach Bryan with East Side of Sorrow. I'd like to play a song from last spring. It's by an artist by the name of Mike Paul Kekochu, and the song is called Nut She Meat. He's from Sherbrooke, Quebec, and I hope you enjoy this. We've never played him on the show, and I think this is the start to something very wonderful. I hope you enjoy it. It's right here on the Jukebox.

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That is a song called 1876, 150 Years We Stand. It's by Michelle Jolie, Peter Cameron, and Jen Seven Path. The year 1876 is a very significant historical year for the Métis, for the First Nations, and for all of Canada. That was the year that the Indian Act was established, and it did not include the Métis, whose struggle and ongoing recognition for their rights has been a continued battle, just like the First Nations have as well. Julian Taylor here, and you're listening to The Jukebox. We got lots of music coming up, a song called Freedom from the Django Unchained. See, it's hard to say. Original motion picture, and it's by Anthony Hamilton and Elena Boyton. We also have Robert Bradley's Blackwater Surprise on the show, a song called Once Upon a Time. I first found out about this band back in the late 90s. I was in Steger Crossing, and I was drawn to them mainly because, well, they're awesome, but they also had a colored lead singer who was backed by a band who wasn't, and I felt a kinship with that. The McCrary Sisters are on the show with Boom, Chicka Boom, and I love this group. Got to see them not too long ago at the Winnipeg Folk Festival. They are from Nashville, Tennessee, and they've got a song on the show that's going to really kick butt. But before we get to them, let's get to Buffalo Kin. Buffalo Kin's from Portland, Oregon, and this is the second track from their album. It's got a lot of Western imagery, saddles, buckskin, wheat, rye, the open trails, that kind of thing. It's a really cool sound from this duo that is rooted in the Americana genre. I hope you dig it. Here's Hitching Post by Buffalo Kin on The Jukebox.

0: Hi, this is Julian Taylor, and thank you so much for listening. If there's something you'd like me to play on the show, just let us know via our socials at Julian Taylor's Jukebox.
1: This is Julian Taylor's Jukebox.

That is a very old track. Well, not that old, but it came out in 1969. It's by Motherlode, When I Die. They're from London, Ontario. And I ran into their old manager not too long ago. We had a mutual friend who was a booking agent, and I went to his wake, and a whole bunch of people were there, and I totally forgot about this song. Didn't even know it was them until he sent me the YouTube video, and I was like, oh man, yeah, of course. I remember this song. It was written by Stephen Kennedy and William Smitty Smith. It's a really cool soul recording, and I hope you enjoyed it. My name's Julian Taylor, and you are listening to The Jukebox. Freshly Ground is on the show from the album Radio Africa. This is music from Cape Town, and it came out in 2010. The song's called Fire Is Low, and they are a Afro-fusion band that really has gained some international fame, mainly for the collaboration that they did with Shakira. But they are really awesome on their own right, so I hope you enjoy that coming up. Sunny War is also on the show from the Anarchist Gospel. No Reason is the song we're going to play. I got to hang out with her and do a workshop way back when. It was probably about three years ago, at the Winnipeg Folk Festival. And very interesting guitar player. It was mesmerizing watching her and hearing her play. I hope I get to run into her again. Ray Zara Goza is back on the show with a brand new single called Unbroken. And Alessipi, we're going to hear her cover of Dreams in her Inuktitut language, right here on The Jukebox.

0: so excited!
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3: 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This is Jasmine from Blue Moon Marquee, and you are listening to Julian Taylor's Jukebox. Thank you.

That is The Mexican by Babe Ruth from their album First Base. And I'm sure a lot of people reached first base listening to that particular song and album. The first time I heard it, I was in the Ottawa Valley and we were just going through. We hadn't even started touring yet. So I probably was still just about 18 years old and ended up at my friend's uncle's house. And he was a guy who was into some kind of shady stuff, but, he had a big 70s stereo in the basement, and he introduced us to Babe Ruth, First Base. It was something else, I'll tell you. One for the history books. I'm not going to tell the rest of the story, but we'll move on to more music. Another band from the old days that I was introduced to in somebody's basement listening to a 70s stereo system with the big speakers was ELO, Electric Light Orchestra, and Living Thing. Here it is. On the jukebox.

Wow, it doesn't get any better than that, does it? That is Nina Simone, the incomparable Nina Simone, and I Put a Spell on You. Before that, KT Tunstall with We Could Be Kings. And honestly, every time I hear Nina, it just makes me feel something so innate and so primal. You know that she was a classical pianist, actually, and she wanted to go to Juilliard or Berkeley. I can't remember which one it was. It might have been both, and she was not accepted to probably either because of the color of her skin. So she ended up working in bars, and, well, the rest is history. What that individual accomplished as a civil rights advocate and a social rights advocate and a musician is just unbelievable to me. Another song is coming up for you and your listening pleasure. It is called Love Is Up the River. This is a song that came out of Quebec, and it's a really wonderful song by Angel Barbeau. Here it is on the jukebox.

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music from a Toronto musician by the name of Charlie Houston. And the song you just heard here on the jukebox was called Lately from the album Bad Posture, which came out in 2022. It's a sleek indie pop song about the emotional aftermath of being in a uncertain relationship. Julian Taylor here. I'm your host and you are listening to the jukebox. Thanks so much for tuning into the show. Remember, if you have requests, please do share them on social media. Reach out to us at Julian Taylor's Jukebox on Instagram, Facebook, or X, Twitter, that is. And we're not sure what other social media platforms we're going to put up, but right now it's just the three and we're happy with that. So send in your requests. We'd love to get to them. And we've got a couple more songs coming up, including our featured artists of the week. They are Street Pharmacy and they're coming up with a song called Sober State of Fame. But before we get to them, let's listen to Relic Kings. This is The Spell That We're Under.

This is The Jukebox. I'm your host, Julian Taylor, from Hamilton, Ontario. Just Enough is the name of the song, and the group is called Miles from Nowhere. Before that, you heard Street Pharmacy and Relic Kings from Moose Cree First Nation. They've had a few tracks on the Indigenous Music Countdown, and I'm so happy that we get to play them on the show here. Got one more song for you before I head out, but I wanted to send a big shout out to my team. Thank you so much for helping me put this show together each and every week, Nyawa Goa. And to our sponsors, we wouldn't be able to do it without you. And of course, our station partners who get these songs and this show to each and every one of your ears. Big blessings to all of you. It wouldn't be possible without you. Now, for our last song of the show, it's Andra Day, and it's called Rise Up. It's a really great song from their debut record, which was released back in 2015 out of San Diego, California. This is a release that earned a Grammy nomination for Best R&B Performance. So enjoy. Here's Rise Up on The Jukebox. Until next week, ciao bananas. And remember, it's nice to be nice.

Hi there, and welcome into Backbeat. I'm Lauren Van Sinkler. Thank you for joining me as I do what I like to do best, play a pile of old records just for you to enjoy for the next hour. Got a good show lined up this week. I'm going to start it off with Big Maybelle. This is one of her last recordings from her comeback period, 1967. She was in New York City, and her producer Bob Gallo gathered together a bunch of Memphis session musicians who happened to be in town backing up Carla Thomas at the Apollo and put together a few great sides like this one. This is Big Maybelle's version of Mama, He Treats Your Daughter Mean.

And there's another record that doesn't sound like where it was recorded. That was Jimmy Beasley, who was from Texas originally, but based in Los Angeles, California, where this record was recorded. But Beasley was a big fan of New Orleans music, and there's a lot of New Orleans musicians living and working in L.A. at the time because, well, that's where the opportunities were. And this next record on Backbeat really was recorded in the swamps of Louisiana. This is Rusty and Doug Kershaw, and I'm gonna see my baby.

Clarence Frogman Henry, and I'm Just a Lonely Tramp, which I guess in 1957 is what you would say instead of I'm a Lonely Person Experiencing Homelessness. The Harmonizing Four are up next on Backbeat. They carved out a unique niche in gospel music, formed in the 1930s when most black gospel groups were singing the Jubilee style, Jubilee spirituals, in the same style as, say, the Golden Gate Quartet. Gradually, over the 30s and 40s, most of these church-based groups, at least, changed over to the harder-edged, more emotional gospel style. The Harmonizing Four stuck with smooth harmony, so they didn't sing Jubilee style. It was their own unique blend of emotional, smooth harmonies. Here they are from 1957, and Where Could I Go But to the Lord?

That's right. Have another drink and talk to me. That was Big John Greer, kind of a footnote in musical history. He was a jazz-oriented tenor sax player, played with Lucky Mullinder's band and a few others. But in, well, late 1940s, early 1950s, RCA Victor was looking to, well, compete with all these independent record companies that were doing quite well with rhythm and blues, early rock and roll. So they recruited him to try it out. It took him a while to find his footing, but once he did quite well at it. That was his biggest hit from 1949. I got Little Walter up next on Backbeat. This is his first recording. Made in 1947, he was earning a living busking on Maxwell Street in Chicago, just like a lot of great blues players did. On Maxwell Street, there was a record shop called Maxwell Street Radio and Records, and they made records in the back of the store. I used to frequent that store quite often in the 1970s. It was quite the place. This is Little Walter, who got second billing to a pretty well unknown guitar player named Otham Brown, and I just keep loving her.

of Woody Mashburn and Bob's Boogie. Woody Mashburn is about as obscure as it gets. Really not much known about him at all. He made some records and then just disappeared. You're listening to Backbeat. I'm Lauren Van Sinkler, going through the pile of old records. Next up, I've got a great one from the Everly Brothers. This is from their LP, Songs Our Daddy Taught Us. This is actually a song that was first recorded by the Blue Sky Boys. Their daddy was a prominent musician in Muhlenberg County, Kentucky, where they were brought up. Yes, that Muhlenberg County, where there really was a place called Paradise. Their daddy, Ike Everly, taught their next-door neighbor, Merle Travis, how to do that alternate picking sound that became known as Travis picking. Here is the Everly Brothers and an ode to their home state, Kentucky.

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1: Well, my Jesus is the first line of defense, of defense.

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Even build big ships and airplanes too. If you haven't got God, won't any of these do? We ought to watch, pray as well as fight, because the Bible says that rights be might. Joshua fit the battle of Jericho. He marched round 7 times, had a sword in his hand and

Defense. And it was just 9 years ago about Pearl Harbor. We all know it's a good thing to have Eliza's friend. God is your best friend in the end. If all the people every day would get down on their knees and pray, and then make the H-bomb at Adam to tell the Red Wheel, turn them loose aboard to stop dying and land will stay free. Cause God said on a principle.

The Pilgrim Travelers, employing what they called their walking rhythm there, and Jesus is the first line of defense. Well, let's hear from the great Hawaiian guitarist Saul Hopi next on Backbeat. Here he is doing the 12th Street Rag.

Well, there we go from a Hawaiian guitar player playing jazz to a Chicago bluesman playing Hawaiian music. That was Elmore James and the Hawaiian Boogie. And next on Backbeat, I've got a country artist from the 1950s who had it all. He had the looks, he had the voice, he had the songwriting chops, and he was signed to a major label. Unfortunately, that label was RCA, and at the time, they had other fish to fry. They weren't really interested in promoting his career. He did leave behind a good catalog of country music, though. This is Dave Rich, and Ain't It Fine.

The Fat Stuff Boogie. That was Milt Buckner on the piano. Milt Buckner was an influential and important player. He introduced the Hammond organ into jazz, and he also introduced the locked hands or parallel chords style of piano playing that George Shearing and Nat King Cole used so effectively later on. You are listening to Backbeat. I'm Lorne Van Sinkler. If you want to get a hold of me, just go to backbeatradio.com and click on the little link there and send me an email. Love to hear from you. Let's have some more country from Lee Red Melson. This is called the Boss Man Blues.

Joe Hill Lewis, really working the guitar strings on that one, Cold Chills. And that was recorded in the Sun Studios in Memphis, Tennessee in the early 1950s, where Joe Hill Lewis also served as a backing musician for many other groups. And this next guy I got here on Backbeat did the same thing in the same studios quite a few years later with a totally different sound. Charlie Rich was often the uncredited piano player on many great Sun recordings, and every once in a while they'd let him loose to do his own stuff because, well, he had the looks and the talent. They wanted him to be a star. He came up with this, Mohair Sam.

Yeah, and that was a new recording from a group from Gananoque, Ontario, Dusty Coyote, and Eat at El Gringo's. Got time for one more record here on Backbeat. Let's go with one of the most unusual rock and roll stars of the 1950s. He just didn't fit the profiles, kind of cherubic, wore glasses. He was an older guy, more into jazz and country music than rock and roll. But he had many hits on three labels for well over a decade. This is Ivory Joe Hunter, and Yes, I Want You.

And that's it. They're playing me off. I'm Lauren Van Sinkler. Thank you for listening to Backbeat. Don't forget to come back next week. And don't forget to get out and enjoy some live music. That's where it's at. I'll see you next week.

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0: The Newfoundland lynx, stealthy, stalwart, stunning. A native to the island of Newfoundland, it's been separated from mainland populations for so long it's in fact its own subspecies, our version being larger and darker than those found elsewhere in North America. Quite the handsome cat, the tawny-colored lynx is easily identified by its long black ear tufts, double-pointed beard, and stubby black-tipped tail. The lynx is over twice the size of your typical house cat and has huge paws that act almost as snowshoes to help him bound across the snow on his long legs. This is a lucky thing because his favorite food, the snowshoe hare, is also very good in the snow, so it makes for a fair chase. Although lynx prefer snowshoe hare, they've also been known to feast on scattered caribou calf, carrion, and a variety of birds such as ptarmigan and grouse. Lynx can be found in deep boreal forest amongst the balsam fir and the spruce. Grossmoor National Park has lots of that, so it's a great place for them to live because here, both the lynx and its home are protected until the end of time.
1: From the Shoe Swap, this is Balmoral Blues.

This is David Blaine with Balmoral Blues, and you're listening to the best blues radio in British Columbia's Shuswap. Starting today's show from 1960 is Muddy Waters with Meanest Woman, which was released as the flip side of Tiger in Your Tank.

This is David Blaine. You're tuned in to Balmoral Blues. We were just listening to the show opener, Muddy Waters with Meanest Woman. And from Murali Corial's new album, Deep Blues, this is another song associated with Muddy Waters. Though written by Big Joe Williams and covered many times, here is Baby, Please Don't Go.

And that was the Melbourne, Australia-based acoustic roots duo Troy Wilson and Matthew White with Kokomo Blues. It's from the album Keep on Truckin'. Crystal Shawanda's new album is called Homesick Indian Blues, and according to Shawanda, it's about identity. And opening up that dialogue about controlling your own narrative, it's about unbecoming who the world told us to be, and sometimes that means going back to where we started. This is Crystal Shawanda with Homesick Indian Blues.

Welcome back to Balmoral Blues. We were just listening to Pokey Lafarge with Can't Take It With You from his latest album, Rent Money. Vanessa Thomas is the daughter of legendary entertainer Rufus Thomas and the sister of Carla Thomas. She's a vocalist, songwriter, and performer who's built a career that bridges Memphis soul tradition, contemporary blues, gospel, and classic R&B. From the new album, Window to My Soul, this is Vanessa Thomas with I Still Got the Blues.

That was On the Town from Gina Coleman with her band Misty Blues from the album Still Ticking. Up next, originally from Bathurst, New Brunswick, Aidan Hutch is a songwriter, guitarist, and performer defined by vintage groove, soulful vocals, and sophisticated arrangements that move between jazz, R&B, and blues. From the forthcoming album Sadness, Anger, and Something Greater, this is Aidan Hutch with Waitin' on Your Lovin'.

Welcome back to Balmoral Blues. We were just listening to Alan Toussaint with Two Trains, taken from Rock and Roll Doctor, the Lowell George tribute album. You can make a blues request or comment about this show at radiobalmoralblues@gmail.com. From the great pairing of soul survivor Johnny Rawls and Dave Keller, from their album of covers called Tribute to Soul, this is Neighbor Neighbor.

From Mitch and the Blues Bastards, that was Bastards Life. Mitch and the Blues Bastards is a five-piece band from Montreal, led by actor-singer Michael Perron and his harmonica. From Christopher Wise and the Tellers, this is

Welcome back to Balmoral Blues. We were just listening to new music from Keb Mo, Fussing and Fighting, from his new album, The Breakdown. Recorded at Fame Studios in Muscle Shoals Sound Studio, Chrissy Pond's new album, Forever Muscle Shoals, reinterprets songs made famous by Aretha Franklin, Etta James, Wilson Pickett, Bob Dylan, and others. This is Chrissy Pond with Steal Away, originally written and recorded by Jimmy Hughes in 1964.

And that was Jesper Lendahl with Heavy Makes You Happy, featuring vocals from Mikaela Holmberg. It's another tribute to Muscle Shoals, and it's from the album 3614 Jackson Highway. We're almost at the end of the show and have time for one more. From Hamilton's Harrison Kennedy's new album, Old Fashioned Plain, this is Everybody Wants to Go to Heaven. And until next time, this has been David Blaine with Balmoral Blues.

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1: Hello and welcome to From Memphis to Merseyside. Tony Stewart here with me, Aaron Badgley. And this week we have an interesting show. Last week we did songs by groups that had a lot of promotion but didn't really pay off as much as the record company had hoped. This week we're going to do the reverse. This week we're going to look at bands and records that the record companies, for many reasons, absolutely put no promotion behind. And yet, the songs became not only hits, but became standards. Now, I want to be clear that this does not reflect the quality of the music. We're just talking about record companies' decisions. And Tony, the interesting thing is, what people are going to hear in the show are some really big bands that record companies either A, didn't show any interest in at the beginning, or B, near the middle of their career, they just kind of gave up on the record. I'm thinking the Kinks. We got a Kinks song in here. So, you know, it's a mixed bag of stuff, isn't it?
2: It really is. And, you know, just to clarify something too for our listeners, record company decisions are often not about music at all. You know, and you were a social worker in your career, and I was a high school music teacher. I can tell you, Aaron, that when school boards make decisions, it is very rarely in the interest of kids. You know what I mean? Like they like to say that, but it's not. And record companies, I'm going to be honest here, a lot of record companies were not there for the artists. You know what I mean?
1: Oh, well said. Exactly well said. And I think what to add on to that, a lot of it has to do with ego. So, and there's a lot of shakeup in record companies. You have a guy who's, you know, high up for 5 or 6 years and then someone else. And sometimes what happens is the guy will sign a band and then the new guy comes and goes, yeah, well, you know what? I'm cleaning the slate. I'm going to take, you know what I mean? I want to make my own mark. And a lot of bands got kind of pushed aside because of, and there's a band we're going to play later on named Klaatu that really suffered because of that. So yeah, you're right, Tony. It's seldom to do with music. It's always about the dollar for a record company, not the musician, the record company.
2: Yeah, exactly. If as a musician, if it was about the dollar, well, you're probably in the wrong, you know what I mean? Wrong profession, because most of us don't get rich doing this, let me tell you.
1: Yeah. I always saw the old joke, right? The funny old joke that came from the 40s is, what's the difference between a pizza and a jazz musician? Well, a pizza can feed a family of four.
2: Oh, there you go. You know what? As a jazz musician, I'm telling you, that's not far from the truth, my friend.
1: I mean, it's a mean joke, but it's kind of funny. No one gets hurt. No one's going
2: to
1: hurt.
2: I know. All right. I guess we should get to some music, shouldn't we? So how do you want to start the show today?
1: Well, we're going to start with a band from where are they from? They're from America, but I think they're from Chicago. 1966. This band puts, no, they're from Los Angeles. In 1966, this band puts out this song called Dirty Water. And the record company just doesn't do anything with it. But regardless, radio stations pick up on it and it becomes a big hit, doesn't it?
2: It sure does. And Aaron is talking about the Standells from 1966. Here's Dirty Water.

0: From 1966, the Standells with Dirty Water. Now we're going to back up to 1954. As we go through this list today, folks, you're going to be like, hold on a second, but that is a standard, as Aaron mentioned at the top of the show. For instance, the Penguins released Earth Angel in 1954. That is a early rock and roll standard. I don't know how else to describe it. It's a classic song. But the record company had no interest in this track.
1: No, they didn't. But thank goodness for disc jockeys like Alan Freed, who didn't really care what the record companies were pushing. And they flipped on the single Earth Angel, and the rest is history.

0: The Penguins, Earth Angel from 1954. Now, staying in the same mode, in 1957, there's a band called The Silhouettes. Now, they release a single called Get a Job, which eventually goes to number one on the R&B charts and the pop charts. But you know what, Tony? The record company didn't push the band, didn't push the song. And again, it was up to disc jockeys. And we're talking about a time, Tony, I think we should talk about this for one quick sec. Nowadays, this would never happen because nowadays there's three stations across Canada that call the shots, right? Like they're chains. You have massive business of radio. But back then, DJs had a say as into what they could play. Like when you were doing disc jockeying in Perth, they didn't let you pick any songs, did they?
1: No, I would walk in. It was already there, populated, and you would just do what's called voice tracking. You cut in on the breaks and do your thing. But you had no say. In fact, I remember going to the station manager one time because they had the same song twice in a 3-hour period. And I pointed it out, can I change that? And I wasn't even allowed to change that, right? It had to be dealt with on a higher up level. It's pretty crazy.
0: Right. So nowadays you can't get a disc jockey to say, you know what? I don't care if the song's being pushed by the record company. I'm going to play it. And that's what happened with The Silhouettes, Get a Job. And it became an iconic, Sha Na Na, the big band, took their name from it, right?
1: Yeah, exactly. So here are The Silhouettes. And this was recorded all the way back in 1957.
2: Dip, dip, dip, dip, dip.

0: from 1957, The Silhouettes, Get a Job. The Chords were a group from the Bronx, and again, Shaboom. Everybody knows this song, Aaron. This is a classic recorded by multiple groups, including, was it the Crew Cuts or the Diamonds who did it here in Canada? Off the top of my head, I'm trying to remember which group did Shaboom.
1: I think it was the Diamonds, wasn't it?
0: I think it was. And back then, another thing that happened was the same song would be farmed out to all kinds of different artists. You would have, I think Shaboom was a hit by the Diamonds within a couple of months of the Chords doing the same song. Like, that's just the way things worked back then. Blows me away, though, that, again, this was not considered worth the record company's attention at all.
1: Yeah, and how wrong can you be? Like, I don't, you know, it's funny because it's either one way or the other, which is, one is, well, just put it out, see what happens. And the other way is, I don't think this is going to go anywhere, but we'll put it out and we'll take a bath and we'll call it a tax write-off.
0: Aaron, I have to interrupt you because you were saying, how wrong can it be? There's a phone call coming in from a Dick Rowe. Should we?
1: Yeah, he's saying that. He's...
0: Sorry, I had to go there.
1: I'm glad you did. Oh, poor Dick. How many mistakes can you make in one lifetime, Dick? Just let me just curious.
0: the mother of all mistakes.
1: Yeah, you want to talk about a big one. I don't think the Beatles will sell. I don't hear this. I don't hear them going anywhere.
0: Anyway, once we get the giggles out of us, let's get back to the Chords. So the Chords, this was a hit too, by the way, folks. 1954's Shaboom. Light.

0: The chords. Shaboom, shaboom. Now tell me that's not going to be in your head all day, because it's in mine. We're going to go to Canada now. A band called the Beaumarks. Now, the Beaumarks had a huge, huge, huge hit here in Canada called Clap Your Hands. It was off an album called The High Flying Beaumarks. Now, I actually worked with the lead singer of the band, and we talked at length about record companies and promotion. And he said he was very clear. You know, everything that happened to the Beaumarks in the States, they kind of pushed it through. And that includes playing at the Peppermint Lounge and going to Carnegie Hall for a benefit concert. The record company didn't put anything into this song, Clap Your Hands, in the States. But Tony, it set kind of a bizarre world record. It took the song longest time to make the top 40 than any other record in rock and roll history. And that was because different cities would start picking up the song and playing it on the radio, and people would buy it. So, you know, Cincinnati, all of a sudden people were buying. So it would go up to charts number 72. And then all of a sudden New Orleans would buy it and go up to charts number 70. You know what I mean?
1: Yeah, it's a fascinating backstory behind this one. And this is an early Canadian rock and roll classic. Here are the Beaumarks.

0: Canada's own The Bullmarks with Clap Your Hands from 1960. We're going to go south of the border now, down to Minneapolis, a band called The Trashmen, and in 1963. They released an album called Surfin' Bird, and the title track was a hit. It made number three, if I'm not mistaken, but I wonder if a very young Prince, Aaron, was listening to The Trashmen.
1: I bet you he was. I'll put money that he was. Weird that the record company didn't see this. I mean, it's not weird, but it made number three, and they just thought, what the heck do we have here? It is a weird song, right?
0: It's a really, really odd song. I don't know what more we can say about it, but why don't we listen to The Trashmen?
2: Oh, well, everybody.

0: Bird, Bird, Bird. Surfin' Bird, the Trashmen from the album Surfin' Bird. And they did a whole bunch of Surfin' Bird songs. they thought, well, you know, we had a hit with this one. We'll just keep doing it. Bird Dance Beat comes to mind. The Sonics were from Tacoma, Washington. Tacoma, Washington. Again, here's a band that I think they were ahead of their time. I think this is garage rock, almost bordering punk. And I don't know that the record company at the time knew what to do with this. And they just didn't bother to do anything. They just said, well, we'll put it out. It wasn't a big hit when it came out, Tony, in 1964, but it's gone on to become kind of a cult status song, like the Velvet Underground, where it didn't sell when it came out, but boy, people latched onto it later in the years, right?
1: Yeah, absolutely. And you know what, folks? This is going to be our last song of segment one. Coming up later in segment two, Bobby Curtola, Buffalo Springfield, The Rising Suns, The Guess Who, Procol Harum, and a whole lot more. But right now, let's close out our first segment with The Sonics and The Witch.

0: from 1964, The Sonics. And Aaron was not wrong when he was saying that is garage rock proto-punk. My goodness, that was The Witch. Guess what, folks? We need to take a break. More great music coming your way right after this on From Memphis to Merseyside.
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0: Welcome back to From Memphis to Merseyside with Aaron Badgley and me, Tony Stewart. On this week's show, this is part two of a series, because last week we were looking at songs that labels invested heavily in, but they never really did what was expected of them. Now, we're doing the opposite today. Songs that the labels basically disregarded or maybe had no interest in, but became hits. And so we're going to be starting off with Canada's hitmaker, Bobby Curtola. And Aaron, any thoughts on this song? This is from 1964, but Bobby Curtola, huge here in Canada, never quite able to translate that success down to the States.
2: No, I don't think he ever had the support from the record company in the US or the UK for that matter. And, you know, I'm wondering, Tony, and this is not a criticism, but the song doesn't sound like it's 1964. It sounds almost dated for that year. There's certainly no influence by the Beatles in this one.
0: No, you know, you and I have often talked about that, though, in Canada here. A lot of stuff from the mid-60s sounds like it's late 50s, and I don't know what was going on in terms of that. But it was really, really common here in Canada, wasn't it? So here's Bobby Curtola, It's About Time.

0: It's about time, says Bobby Curatola from 1964. We're going to go ahead 2 years to a band that nowadays is regarded as somewhat of a superstar band, but the record company, Atlantic Records, or rather their subsidiary, ATCO, didn't think this band was going to do well. Now, this is a case, Tony, where someone signed the band, and the guy who signed the band left, and the record company went, nah, we're not really that interested. But fascinating band, Buffalo Springfield, featuring Stephen Stills, who else is in that? Richie Fure, Neil Young, Dewey Martin. I mean, it's a superstar band, right? And they put out an album in 1966 called Buffalo Springfield, and you have to wait a year or two before their only top 10 single is released. It's really a weird one, isn't it? I mean, they still sold records contrary to what the record company was pushing.
1: Yeah, it's fascinating, isn't it? Because this group, by all accounts, should have been much more commercially successful, I think, than they were. And you're right. I mean, the record company had zero interest. I don't get it at all. But here's a great track by Buffalo Springfield called Do I Have to Come Right Out and Say It?

0: Buffalo Springfield with Do I Have to Come Right Out and Say It? And Aaron and I were just chatting off air here. Why do you not hear that track more often? You know, Buffalo Springfield, they play For What It's Worth, and that's it. And they had a good catalog, and that is a terrific track.
1: Oh, I'm totally with you. And I, you know, this is the beauty of this show, is that we can kind of do deep dives into albums and play songs that people might not know, but are going to appreciate they've finally heard them.
0: Now, we're going to keep it to 1966 here. A group called the Rising Suns. The lineup of this group, Taj Mahal, Ry Cooder, and Candyman. Fantastic track. What gives with the lack of support on this one, Aaron?
1: Yeah, you know, the funny thing is that they released the single and the record company never finished the album. The album finally came out in the 90s, but the record company just pulled all support. And then you listen to it and you think, it's not like it's avant-garde or so out there. This Candyman's a great track. It's not really known why, but they should have pushed this band.

0: What a great track. The Rising Suns with Candyman from 1966. The Guess Who in 1966 put out what is really considered their debut album called It's Time. Canada seemed to be very focused on time. You got Bobby Curtola, It's About Time. And then the Guess Who, It's Time. But again, although the record was well received, even in Canada, it didn't prove to be the big hit that people thought it would be, and namely because Quality Records here in Canada pulled all support. And one of the reasons that the Guess Who left Quality Records and went to RCA was because they felt that Quality wasn't pushing their records enough. And I would have to agree. I know they had a hit with Shaken All Over. But you know what I mean, Tony? This is great. This is written by Randy Bachman. It's got all the ingredients, and yet it just didn't kind of catch on. But then when they're on RCA, guess what? Massive hits.
1: Yeah, exactly right. Here are the Guess Who, believe me.

0: from 1966, The Guess Who with Believe Me. Next up, Aaron, this one I think is the true shocker on this list. I don't get this one at all. Procol Harum, A Whiter Shade of Pale. This is a standard. I mean, that iconic organ solo at the beginning. Again, what gives?
1: I think the record company didn't even want to release this as a single. And the band, Gary Brooker talks about this later in his life, they pushed and pushed and pushed.

0: John Lennon once said that A Whiter Shade of Pale is his favorite song of all time. That was Procol Harum, a record that the record company just didn't think would be anything, so they didn't publicize it. Silly. Les Sinners. Now, they're a band from Quebec, and they did a record called Go, Go, Trudeau. Yeah, it's a political support of Trudeau, 1968. The record company, they were a bit nervous about putting out a record that was supporting a particular candidate, so they buried it. The record became a surprise hit here in Canada. I mean, it was a big hit, and I think much to the chagrin of the record company, Tony.
1: Well, you know, I'm going to explain something, especially for our UK listeners, because here in Canada, we have two official languages, English and French. And Quebec, where French is the language in that province, has their own homegrown industry for music. They've got the same thing for television. It's completely separate, and you get these massive stars the rest of Canada has never heard of, but they sell enough records that they're, you know, top 10 in Canada just based on sales in one province. Like, it's totally fascinating here.
0: Oh, I mean, they have their own superstar regime. I mean, really, you look at bands like

0: Beaudemage, and that comes to mind first, but Renee Simard.
1: Yeah.
0: Massive, massive, massive record sales. And it's still happening. It's still happening today. There's artists in Quebec that do extremely well, but not anywhere outside of Quebec.
1: Yeah, and they sell enough records in Quebec that it would be great, even if it was countrywide, those kind of numbers. But here are Les Sinners, Go, Go, Trudeau.

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1: Toi, t'es l'emblème de notre génération. Doum, doum, doum, doum.
2: Les Sinners from 1968, a little political promotion there, Go Go Trudeau. 1968 saw the release of an album called Music from Big Pink, from the band. This is, for a lot of artists, one of the most influential albums of all time. There's quite a list of people who say that too, Aaron, and the track we're going to spin here is called In a Station, but I don't think anybody saw that this was going to have the influence that it did, and not even the record label.
3: The record label cared so little that when you bought the original copies back in 68, it didn't even say the band on the label. It said Rick Danko, Robbie Robertson, Richard Mania. They couldn't even be bothered to fix the label. And when you say people, you know, admired this record, we're talking Eric Clapton, George Harrison, John Lennon. I mean, this album was a landmark, and the record company, Capitol Records, honestly thought, first of all, they hated the cover, which was painted by Bob Dylan, and B, they thought this album was going to just tank. How wrong they were.
2: Well, and Roger Waters has said publicly that this top two in terms of most influential albums of all time. I mean, that's high praise.
3: Especially from Mr. Grumpy.
2: Yeah, exactly right. So here are the band. This is from 1968's Music from Big Pink, which is a great album, by the way, folks. Give it a listen sometime. This is In a Station.

0: A classic from the band that was In a Station from 1968's music from Big Pink. We need to take another break, but when we come back, music from the Beach Boys. Yes, the Beach Boys went through this exact same thing. Captain Beyond, Blue Oyster Cult, Big Star, Badfinger, and a whole lot more. So don't go anywhere. We'll be right back.
1: Welcome back to From Memphis to Merseyside. Tony Stewart here with me, Aaron Badgley. And we're looking at albums, groups, singles that the record companies lost faith in for whatever reason and didn't promote. And yet, they managed to find an audience. Maybe not as big as they hoped. And sometimes they did, sometimes they didn't. Now, this may come as a surprise, but by 1969, Capitol Records had lost all faith in the Beach Boys, and we're really not promoting the band at all. Again, this is why the Beach Boys left Capitol Records in 1970 and signed with Reprise, Frank Sinatra's label. But in 1969, they released an album called 2020, and it has a song on it called Do It Again, which peaked at 61 in America, peaked in the top 20 here in Canada, by the way. It's a terrific song, but the record company didn't push this, Tony. Now, there was a lot of reasons at this point, too, because the Beach Boys were mixed up with Manson. I mean, Manson was dropping their name. And they just were not seen as a cool or hip band. But it's a shame because, again, a lot of their best stuff went unnoticed. Like this album, 2020, is a great album.

0: The Beach Boys from 1969, Do It Again. That opening, Aaron, it caught my attention right away because that is so far ahead of its time. That does not sound like 1969. I had to do a double take there for a second because I've heard Do It Again before, but I didn't remember that opening. My goodness.
1: I don't remember that opening either. Isn't that funny? Maybe the 45, they cut it off. I'm because we played the album version. So I'm wondering if the single version that you and I have heard all of our lives on the radio was just a radio edit.
0: Yeah, because that sounds like electronica or something from, you know, two decades later.
1: Yeah, it's true.
0: All right, we're going to do a double play here. Captain Beyond featured members of Deep Purple and Iron Butterfly. In 1972, they released self-titled album called Captain Beyond. We're going to hear Raging River of Fear first, which got no support at all. What's the second half of the double play, Aaron?
1: Well, here's a band called Blue Oyster Cult that in 1972 released their debut album. And again, the record company just didn't push this band. And it took years of touring for this band to finally have their first hit. Of course, it was Don't Fear the Reaper. But they were building an audience. And we're going to play their first single, which I don't think anyone ever plays, called, I love this title, Tony, Cities on Flame with Rock and Roll.
0: That is a fantastic title. Let's start with Captain Beyond. Here's Raging River of Fear.

0: Well, if those two songs didn't wake you up, I don't think anything will. Blue Oyster Cult, Cities on Flame with Rock and Roll. And before that, Captain Beyond, Raging River of Fear. I believe that's called the Don River. No, just kidding. for those of us who know Toronto, big star. I mean, Alex Chilton had a big hit. He was a teenager, I think, when he did The Letter with the Box Tops. Great things were hoped for Big Star, except that the record company basically financially couldn't support the band. So as a result, there was very little promotion for a band that really, Tony, should have been huge. And there's no, I don't think there's any argument to that.
1: No, there's none at all. So let's listen to Big Star, Give Me Another Chance.

0: from 1972's number one record, Big Star, Give Me Another Chance. And the title of that, a little bit of irony there, Aaron, my goodness. Going to talk next about a band who had label issues. That is an understatement. Talking about Badfinger, I mean, Apple Records wasn't great for these guys, were they? But then they go over to Warner and things go from bad to worse.
1: Yeah, from the frying pan into the fire. And I mean, look, the very first album, Badfinger, was supposed to be called For Love or Money. And Warner Brothers said, well, it doesn't matter. And just called it Badfinger. And then by the time they got to recording the third album, not only did Badfinger not promote, or sorry, Warner Brothers not promote Badfinger, they pulled the plug on the album. They just said, we're not even financing this. Don't even bother. And then they went one step further, Tony. They put an injunction on selling Badfinger records and for the band to tour. So they really crippled the band in 75, which is heartbreaking because, you know, that led to some really dire consequences when Pete Ham took his own life. I mean, it was just, it was horrible, and it's a tragic story.
0: Here are Badfinger, My Heart Goes Out.

0: That is such a beautiful song, Badfinger, My Heart Goes Out, written by their drummer, Mike Gibbons. Deja Vu were a Canadian band who signed to a couple of record labels because they kept getting switched here and there. 1974, they released their only album, A Song for Everyone. Members of this band would go on to be members of Max Webster, for example. But they had a hit, even though the album wasn't promoted on the single. Dance became a hit here in Canada, making the top 20. Anything to add to Deja Vu? Because it feels like it's Deja Vu all over again.
1: Yeah, it sure does. No, not really, Aaron. I think you said it all about this group, but let's listen to Dance.

0: Deja Vu with a great track from 1974 is a song for everyone. That was Dance. Now we're going to go from Dance to Sally Can't Dance by Lou Reed. His album, Sally Can't Dance, got zero promotion from RCA, didn't it, Aaron? But made top 10, right?
1: It did, and I think it shocked everybody, including Lou, because the subject matter on this album is not, you know, for the faint of heart. Sally Can't Dance because Sally's no longer with us. I mean, that's basically the song. But what a great album and great song. And here again, Lou Reed left RCA and signed to Arista shortly after this because he just wanted to get promoted.

0: Lou Reed with Sally Can't Dance, an album that got no support whatsoever but made top 10. Now, we need to take another break. Boy, the show is really flying by today, Aaron. But coming up in segment 4, The Kinks, believe it or not. Les Emerson, Teenage Head, The Police, if you can believe that. So stick around, folks, because more great stories and music right after this on From Memphis to Merseyside.
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0: Welcome back to From Memphis to Merseyside with Aaron Badgley, me, Tony Stewart. We're talking today about bands or artists who didn't get a whole lot of support from their labels, but their songs still managed to get through somehow. The Kinks in 1975 released an album called Schoolboys in Disgrace. And Aaron, what was going on with the Kinks and their label at this time?
2: Well, they had signed to RCA, and RCA just wasn't pushing them by this point, although the album still managed, like Lou, still managed to find an audience. And like Lou, they left RCA right after this album and signed to Arista. RCA just wasn't pushing the Kinks. They just felt there was no, you know, they signed the Kinks because they were big in the 60s. And in the 70s, the Kinks changed their sound somewhat. And RCA didn't, but this song, No More Looking Back, is such a great, and it should, again, I know, folks, you can have a drinking game with me. This should have been a hit. I mean, if you listen to the melody of this song, it's incredible.
0: It's a great track. And things must have just been in turmoil in RCA at this time. I'd love to do a little more digging about that to find out, you know, was it just a clash of philosophies or was it people's egos getting in the way? But yeah, this didn't get the promotion it deserved. Here are the Kinks, No More Looking Back.

0: The Kinks from 1975, Schoolboys in Disgrace. That was No More Looking Back. Next up, also from 1975, Les Emerson, a member of Five Man Electrical Band. A solo track of his called Watching the World Go By. And again, this common refrain, Aaron not being supported the way that he should have, right?
1: And it's a great song. I remember this. It was a big hit here in Toronto, but it charted, but not as high as it should have, because Polydor Records just didn't think enough of the song, and they didn't even allow him to record an album, so he just put out a single. But it's a classic in my opinion.

0: Les Emerson, Watching the World Go By. Polka were, they came up at the same time as the Eagles, really. Well, and Buffalo Springfield, 1968. And in fact, one of the members of Buffalo Springfield, Richard Fury, formed Poco after leaving Buffalo Springfield, bringing in Jim Messina and bringing in Randy Meisner. Here's a band that I think got overshadowed by the Eagles, Tony. I'm not saying that they sound the same, because they don't, but you could see how they could be kind of compared and, you know, not pushed because they don't want to be seen as a clone of the Eagles. I love Poco. I think they had a great sound, and they brought out a lot of music.
1: Let's listen to Poco. This is Crazy Love on From Memphis to Merseyside.

0: Poco with Crazy Love. Next up, we've got The Police. In 1979, they released Regatta de Blanc. It's easy to forget that bands like this struggled at first. And in 1979, when this album came out, wasn't getting, again, the support that it really deserved and that this band deserved. Any thoughts on this, Aaron?
1: I think The Police, like so many bands we've mentioned, survived because of radio. And I think there's a lot of DJs that really liked The Police and played them regardless. And I think that's why, you know, you have this kind of situation where the record company wasn't pushing them, but the DJs didn't care. They just said, whatever, we're going to play it.
0: Well, and you look at the timeline here. This came out in 1979. By 82, 83, one of the biggest bands in the world, right? So interesting that that kind of stuff was going on. Here are The Police, Bring On The Night.

0: Capitol Records puts $150,000 into this album in 79. And then people change positions, Tony. The person who signed the band got promoted. And the new guy goes, I don't like this album. And not only didn't promote the album, but on the day of its release, Capitol Records deleted the album. So it goes out to the stores for one day and then gets deleted. They don't do any promotion. The album tanks. But Clatu have a couple of hits off it here in Canada because it's a different branch of Capitol Records. But what a horrible story, eh?
1: That is an absolutely horrible story. But you know what? The song that we're going to listen to managed to get through. But that would be devastating if you're in a band like that and you feel like you're about to break through, right?
0: Well, and you got this record company behind you and you think it's going to, this is going to put you over the top, and it just killed the band. And they only put out one more album after that, and that was it.
1: Yeah, this is a great track too. Here are Clatu, I Can't Help It.

0: A little surprise double play there. Teenage Head with Picture My Face and Klaatu before that. I Can't Help It. Teenage Head again. Not getting a whole lot of promotion, but what a great track that is, Aaron.
1: Yeah, that kind of went on to become a classic by them, but not at the time of the release. But next year, when they changed labels, they had a hit with...
0: Something on My Mind.
1: Thank you, Tony. This is why we're great, great friends.
0: You know what? We are at the end of the show, and as always, this has been a ton of fun today. We are going to be doing our 200th episode of From Memphis to Merseyside next week, Aaron, and I think we're going to let our proverbial hair down a little bit for that one, aren't we?
1: We're going to have some serious fun, and we're going to celebrate 200 shows and have some fun with some double entendres and misheard lyrics.
0: Yeah, it's going to be a blast, so be sure to tune into that one. Now, we always bookend on the show, so we started with the Standells and Dirty Water. Here's a cover of that song by a group called The Inmates from 1979's First Offense. That is great marketing, by the way, The Inmates and First Offense. Fantastic. Here are The Inmates and Dirty Water. Thanks for listening, folks.

If you head up into the highlands of Grossmorne National Park, you may just see a very special creature that calls the park home, the Arctic hare. The Arctic hare is huge, much bigger than the snowshoe hare. The Arctic hare can weigh up to 7 kilograms, whereas the snowshoe hare weighs a mere 1.5 kilograms. And Arctic hare are made for the cold. For instance, they have shorter ears, and they live where no other hares could live, in Canada's tundra and Arctic alpine. Arctic hare mainly live off plants and twigs that grow in these harsh environments, and sometimes in deep or crusty snow, they have to use their forepaws to dig down to their food or use their teeth to chew through ice. Although the Arctic hare are made for winter, it's still a tough time for survival. Something extra special about our Arctic hare is that they are the most southerly population of Arctic hare in the world. The mountains of Newfoundland are the furthest south you will see these guys. And because Newfoundland is an island, they have been separated from their mainland cousins since at least the last ice age. This means it's possible that the Newfoundland population of Arctic hare is unique in the world. In spring, female Arctic hare give birth to their young, called leverets, and unlike other hare, this will be the only litter for the whole year. For this reason, every spring, we leave Grossmorne Mountain closed to visitors until the last week in June. And after June, when you're out exploring in the highlands of Grossmorne National Park, just keep your eye out and try not to disturb them too much. Even though an Arctic hare may stay still and look though it's nibbling without a care, rest assured, with its 360-degree vision, it knows you're there and is probably stressed out by it. So enjoy seeing them from a distance. By doing so, you can do your part in helping us keep Grossmorne National Park and the Arctic hare protected until the end of time.

Well, hello, folks. Welcome to another edition of Back Porch Bluegrass. I'm your host, Paul Trenwith, and got a good show lined up for you today, featuring everything from some real old bluegrass from the very early 1950s right up to some brand new bluegrass from Claire Lynch. Brand new album just arrived in my letterbox a couple of days ago, and I think you'll be pleased to hear Claire with some new material on the show. It's a great album, and I'll be playing that in the middle of the show. Meanwhile, we'll hear some classic bluegrass from the Earls of Leicester, and it sounds like this. Wait.

Well, that's a big black train moving out into the distance. So that, of course, was the Earls of Leicester and doing a fine job on the big black train. Let's listen to something from Audie Blaylock in Redline now from the album The Road That Winds. And here's a tune with a very intriguing title called All Three in Tow. Audie Blaylock in Redline is Audie Blaylock playing guitar, Patrick McAvenue on fiddle and mandolin, Reed Jones on bass, and Evan Ward on banjo. And they sound like this.

Oh, they're a great band. Get a great groove happening, don't they? A lovely, lovely rhythmic feel to the all of their music. I hope you worked out what All Three in Tow was about. It's a little bit complicated. Scott Vestal is a great banjo player. I think I first heard of him when he played with Doyle Lawson, but he's a great producer of music. I have an album with him and his wife Alice together, and they do most things together on the album, but me being a bit ornery, I've picked an instrumental to play because Scott is a fine banjo player, and the tune from the album is called Going to the Dance. Going to the Dance, I suppose he calls it. And the instrumental is also called Going to the Dance, or the Dance, depending where you're from. And let's hear Scott Vestal's great banjo playing, Going to the Dance.

Well, let's go into the dance from the wonderful banjo playing of Scott Vestal. And that was Randy Caws on the Resophonic guitar doing those really neat licks in there. Well, I've always loved the banjo playing of J.D. Crowe and his wonderful work with the Kentucky Mountain Boys, with Jimmy Martin back in the day, and then with, of course, with the Bluegrass Album Band. He's really made himself known. His own band, J.D. Crowe in the New South, has played a wide variety of bluegrass music, everything from the classics to country tunes. And from the album Come On Down to My World, I've picked a very country-sounding track because J.D. Crowe does these really well. He's not afraid to attack the tunes, and this is a Charlie Pride tune called So Afraid of Losing You Again. He's got lots of people listed as the band on this part of the album. He's playing banjo and doing baritone vocals, of course. Dwight McCall on mandolin and lead and tenor vocals. Phil Ledbetter on the resonating guitar. Greg Luck on guitar and vocals, and I think Greg Luck is singing lead in this one. Ricky Wasson on guitar. Kurt Chapman on bass. Glenn Duncan on fiddle and Buddy Spiker on fiddle. Whether they're just doing twin fiddles or alternating, I'm not quite sure. But let's have a listen to this great version of So Afraid of Losing You Again.

Oh, classic country, isn't it? That's the way country music used to be. And J.D. Crowe has never been backward about highlighting the talents of the rest of the band, the vocalists and the instrumentalists and that. And he always sets off the music beautifully. So that was J.D. Crowe with his wonderful band, So Afraid of Losing You Again. Let's hear from the Cody Norris Show. Cody Norris, Mary, Rachel, Nellie Norris, playing fiddler mandolin, Josiah Tyree on banjo, and Charlie Lohman on bass. They're the ones with the big fancy suits, and here they are singing about My Home in Virginia.

Oh, they're a great band, aren't they? Great harmonies, a lot of drive, interesting banjo work, excellent fiddle work. They've got everything. I'd love to see them, and I haven't had the chance yet. You're listening to Back Porch Bluegrass. I'm your host, Paul Trenwith, and this show comes to you from Free FM 89.0, independent community media, Hamilton, New Zealand. That's where we're based, and I've been listening to and playing bluegrass music since the mid-1960s and have amassed quite a few CDs and LPs, and I'm using them for this show. Everything comes from my own collection, and I tend not to keep up with things. Every time I visited the USA, I always came back with a whole bunch of new material after meeting and talking to the bands and immersing myself in the music. And that's formed the basis of the collection that I have, and therefore the basis of the show. So it's a show of my musical experience, really. That's what it's all about. And I hope you're enjoying that. The show is sponsored by Shearer's Music Works, and anything to do with music in Hamilton, New Zealand, you can get from Shearer's Music Works. They're a big shop, and they carry a big range of instruments, guitars, ukuleles, mandolins, banjos, basses, and keyboards and drums, and lots of music bits and pieces that you need. Everything from music stands to picks to books on how to play and song books and things like that. Very helpful staff. You go in there, they're all musicians. They know the sort of thing that you're talking about when you go there with a problem, and they'll sort you out. So very pleased that Shearer's are supporting music in the Waikato area. They have been for more than 60 years. And they still are, and they're supporting Back Porch Bluegrass, and I'm really thrilled about that. Let's get on with the show, Paul. Too much talking. Here's some really classic old bluegrass from 1950. It was recorded. It's the Lonesome Pine Fiddlers, and they were a good band, and they worked well. Bobby Osborne on guitar, Larry Richardson on banjo, Ezra Klein on bass, Ray Morgan on fiddle, and Bobby and Larry Richardson do the duet vocal in this particular song that's become a bluegrass classic, and it's called Pain in My Heart, recorded in 1950, and beginnings of bluegrass music, I tell you, and they did a great job. Let's listen.

Oh, it's great that that's become a classic. Didn't they sound young? It's lovely to hear these musicians in the early stages of their careers. And Bobby Osborne must have only been about 19, 20 years old there, and just sounded like he's playing guitar too. Hadn't yet started playing mandolin with the band, so really good value. Well, I've got a brand new album from Claire Lynch. Isn't that exciting? I've got lots of albums from Claire Lynch in my shelves because I love her music. I love her approach to the music. I love her voice, and she chooses really neat songs. It's been a long time since the last album, but this one is a little different in the fact that Claire has written or co-written with other people all the songs on the album. It's got some great songs on there. I haven't had a chance to get into all of them, but I've selected two songs that I'm going to play right now. And the first one is Suffer the Children, written by Claire. And she says about this song, part of the fun of writing the song was my research into describing the body language of someone who is lying. That sounds a great way to write a song. Turns out dancing hands and his shifting glances are part of the formula. I laughed out loud. Meanwhile, we can always look to little children for complete honesty. That's a neat note about that. And I've picked another song, Way Back When You Loved Me, written by Pamela Brown Hayes and Claire Lynch. And Claire says about this one, Pamela and I wrote this song and many others during our time together at Polygram Music Publishing. Seems like a lifetime ago, but the song in its simplicity has stood the test of time. It sure has. The lineup on the music varies a little bit from track to track, but it's Jim Hurst on acoustic guitar and harmony vocals, Matthew Wingate on mandolin and harmony vocals, Missy Raines on bass, Brian McDowell on fiddle, and Chris Quinn plays the banjo on the Suffer the Children. Let's listen to the new album from Claire Lynch, and the first song, Suffer the Children, sounds like this.

Oh, she sings beautifully, doesn't she? Just lovely. That's from the new album from Claire Lynch, and it's called Empty Pair of Shoes. And I'm sure in the next ensuing episodes of Back Porch Bluegrass, we'll be hearing more from Claire Lynch. Just delightful to have a new album there. Oh, I think we'll have a banjo tune from Tony Ellis. He's a bluegrasser from way back, played with Bill Monroe for a couple of years, played straightforward bluegrass and a very reliable sounding banjo player. Visited New Zealand. He's a wonderful chap. Stayed at our place and we did lots of banjo music together, and banjo and guitar. And I remember one instance, he said, let's go busking. And I wasn't very keen on busking in my hometown, so to speak. And he said, no, let's go busking. He said, and the women could go shopping. And that was my wife and his wife. And I thought, I had many misgivings about that. So anyway, we sat in a crowded place with a couple of banjos, played tunes, put out a hat and collected some money. And he said, when have we got enough money? Right, here come the women. Let's go and have some coffee and a muffin now. So that was my last effort at busking. And it was very good fun doing it with Tony Ellis. He writes really neat little banjo tunes. And the one that I have selected from the album Farewell My Home, which consists of a whole bunch of these neat little banjo tunes with banjo and his son Bill Ellis playing guitar accompaniment. And I've selected one called Going to the County Fair. It's a very sprightly sort of tune. Tony Ellis and Bill Ellis, get that right, Paul, sounds like this.

It's a neat little tune. I really enjoy that. I know when I sit down and play banjo, I like to get those sort of sounds, and Tony Ellis is an absolute master of them. Well, you're listening to Back Porch Bluegrass. I'm your host, Paul Trenwith, and I play you music from my heavily laden shelves. 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The show goes out to Canadian Access Radio stations too, Prince George in British Columbia, Radio Fanshawe in London, Ontario, Voice of Bombay in Newfoundland, and CFBX in Kamloops, British Columbia. 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And don't turn it off yet. No, it's got a little bit more to go yet. And, of course, lots of people listen on podcasts. 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So I hope you're enjoying the music and this show. We're going to get into Audie Blaylock and Redline from the album The Road That Winds, and this is a song called Where the Wild River Rolls.

Is that I think the Stanley Brothers did it right with music. They have a great song called Cry from the Cross. Well, there's another gospel band whose music I really enjoy. I had the privilege of seeing them play at Romp Festival in 2008, and that's the Isaacs. And I have an album here just called Carry Me from the Isaac family, and the lead vocal is done by Joe Isaacs and Becky Isaac Bowman, and Sonia Isaacs do the harmony. The musicians on the album are Ben Isaacs playing acoustic bass, Becky Isaacs playing rhythm guitar. The lead guitar is John Bowman, that's Becky's husband. Mandolin is Sonia Isaacs and David Johnson, two mandolin players. And the fiddle is Jeff Tobert, and banjo is Joe Isaacs. This is pretty difficult to read. I've got the album notes in front of me, and it's down to about three font, size three, and it's almost impossible to read, but I'm glad my eyes still work with the help of glasses. The song, of course, is Cry from the Cross, and here's a different version of that classic gospel song. Hope you enjoy this.

Well, that's a really driving version of that song, and Joe Isaac's banjo playing was absolutely superb. Well, we're going to hear from the Cody Norris Show again, and this is a song called Otto Wood the Bandit, and I've picked this song. It sounds terrible doing a song like this about a bandit straight after a gospel song like Cry from the Cross, but the two things may go together. Otto Wood was a real bandit, and the song was sort of made popular in the bluegrass circles by Doc

Watson. But I first heard it with a New Zealand folk singer called Max Winnie singing it in the 1960s. And I think he learned it from Doc Watson's version. And I got to play it on banjo with Max Winnie a few times, the song Otto Wood the Bandit. And he's a real-life bandit, born in 1894, died in 1930. He was involved in criminal activity from an early age. Wood learned to gamble, fight, and make bootleg whiskey from his famed McCoy-Hatfield relations in West Virginia. In 1923, when he was 29 years old, he entered Central Prison in Raleigh for the murder of A.W. Kaplan, a Greensboro pawnbroker. He made four escapes while at Central, during the last of which he met his death in a shootout on December the 1st, 31st, 1930. And he became a bit of a folk hero because of the number of escapes he made. He is particularly remembered for an autobiography he penned while in prison, Life History of Otto Wood, Inmate State Prison 1926. Shortly after his death, he was also memorialized in a song recorded for Columbia Records, a stage play recounting his life as currently produced each year in North Wilkesboro, North Carolina. Well, that's pretty strange stuff for a criminal who murdered someone and escaped from jail, but Otto Wood had a song written about him, and Cody Norris, they do the song, and here it is.

That's the story of Otto Wood the Bandit. We've just about come to the end of Back Porch Bluegrass for another week now. I hope you enjoyed all the music on this show. Make sure you tune in again next time and we'll listen to some more bluegrass, eh? Let's take it out with a tune from J.D. Crowe. It's one simply called Jay's Tune. See you next week.

0: Good morning, my name is Aston White and I live in Bambay. 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
1: Hello and welcome to the Global Village. I'm Chris Heim.

This time in the Global Village, a special edition of the show as we celebrate Canadian Thanksgiving Day. It's been celebrated in Canada since 1879. It celebrates the harvest, and it takes place the second Monday of every October. What we are thankful for is all the great artists who have come from Canada who are inspired by influences from around the world. We'll get things underway with an award-winning singer from South Africa who's made Canada her home. This is music from Lorraine Klassen, a song called Happiness or Rejoicing. Normally a song for weddings, but we thought it was a great way to start this Canadian Thanksgiving Day celebration here in the Global Village.

Celebrating Canadian Thanksgiving Day here in the Global Village. And there's some music from Danny Michel, along with the Garifuna Collective, Behind the Waterfall from Blackbirds Are Dancing Over Me. Here, some music from a group headed up by an artist originally from Trinidad who now calls Toronto home, collectively known as Cobotown, from the album Jumbie and the Jukebox. This is Mr. Monday here in the Global Village.

Thanksgiving Day in Canada, and we're celebrating here in the Global Village. There is so much wonderful music from Canada. We're getting to just a little tiny sliver of it, sharing some of the music from artists inspired by sounds from around the world. Also some traditional artists that we will get to as well. But there in that first round, we started with Lorraine Classen, as we mentioned, wedding celebration song, Jubilani, which means happiness or rejoicing, and that from her album, Africa Calling. We followed that with Danny Michel, an album he did along with the Garifuna Collective from Central America, drawing on a much endangered culture and music. A lovely album that won a lot of comparisons to albums like Graceland, partly because of the way his voice sounds just a little bit like Paul Simon. Blackbirds Are Dancing Over Me is the name of the release, and we heard Behind the Waterfall from that. Kobo Town did Mr. Monday from their album Jumbie in the Jukebox. We also heard Roberto Lopez, who makes Canada home, originally from Colombia, and a really fun record that he did called Criollo Electric with Oye Candelaria. And the Soul Jazz Orchestra there at the end from their album Resistance with As the World Turns. That here in the Global Village, again, as we're celebrating Canadian Thanksgiving Day. It takes place the second Monday in October and has since 1879, a harvest celebration that goes on in Canada. And we celebrate with some great Canadian music. After a quick break, we'll hear some music from the contemporary folk group Beyond the Pale from their album Ruckus, a song called Atlas Revolt. That's coming up when we're back in just a minute here in the Global Village.

10 strings and a goat skin. That's what they call themselves. That's what they play. And there's some music from their album Round the Wood Stove. And that, in fact, was the title track. Music from Prince Edward Island from 10 Strings and a Goat Skin. We also heard banjoist Jamie Stone, a fellow who actually spent some time in Mali studying the African roots of the banjo, the instrument that he plays, has done a number of projects that have drawn on influences from different parts of the world. There's some music from his album, Jamie Stone's Folk Life, and we heard Mwen Pa's Dance, music from Jamie Stone on the banjo. Also out of Prince Edward Island, Vishton, from their album Terre Rouge, and Three Blizzards was the song that we heard. And you needed, I guess, to be around the wood stove in 2015 when they had some record snowfall and three major blizzards, and that inspired that particular piece. And we started with the group Beyond the Pale from their album Ruckus with Atlas Revolt, as we are celebrating Canadian Thanksgiving Day, this time here in the Global Village. It happens on the second Monday of October, and happening here in the Global Village, we are highlighting some great Canadian artists. And after a quick break, we will hear some music from singer and songwriter John Brooks, a fascinating album that he did called No One Travels Alone. It was inspired actually by John Donne's La Corona, a crown of songs that starts with one line, and at the end of the poem, the last line becomes the first line of the next one, and the whole crown gets produced until the very last line of the last poem is the first line once again. And that is what John Brooks did with this circle of songs from No One Travels Alone. We'll hear some music from it when we're back in just a minute, right here in the Global Village.

flutist Ron Korb from a release he did called World Cafe. And they're a song with a nod to Argentina and also a little bit of Afro-Cuban influence as well. A song called Argentina from, again, the World Cafe album from Ron Korb. We also heard Harry Manx, who plays some neat slide guitar, also inspired by sounds of India that he works into his blues and other folk and traditional styles. We heard from the album Mantras for Madman, the song San Diego Tijuana. And we started with John Brooks from his circle of songs called No One Travels Alone, and from that, Song of a Mournful World. So we've been marking Canadian Thanksgiving Day this time here in the Global Village with a small sampling of some of the great music from Canada. A reminder playlist for this and all of our shows, information about upcoming shows, world music news, videos, and more, all on our Facebook page at facebook.com/globalvillageradio. Reach us there or by email at info@kmuw.org. Global Village is a production of KMUW, Wichita Public Radio. I'm Chris Heim. Thanks for being with us here in the Global Village. We'll leave you with a little bit from the indigenous group, the Jerry Cans, from the Nunavut Territory in the Arctic regions of Canada, here doing the song My Little Daughter.

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1: I'm still an activist and a warrior for the people, and I will continue until I die.
0: Today is Indigenous Peoples Day. We'll speak to Native American activist Leonard Peltier at his home on the Turtle Mountain Band of Chippewa Reservation in North Dakota. And we'll speak to the director of a new film called Free Leonard Peltier.
2: There's some firing now.
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2: This rate, there's surely going to be some blood spilled here.
5: I want to ask you about the dead agents. Did you kill them?
4: No, I did not kill them.
0: But first to India, where thousands have been arrested amidst massive protests against the government of Narendra Modi.
6: The opposition is asking one question. Prove to us that you have not cheated in the election.
0: All that and more coming up. Welcome to Democracy Now!, democracynow.org, The War and Peace Report. I'm Amy Goodman. In Saudi Arabia, one person was killed and 11 others wounded Sunday when a missile fired by Houthi fighters in Yemen hit a passenger terminal in King Khalid International Airport in Riyadh. The attack came just one day after another Houthi strike on the same terminal killed at least 12 people and injured more than 300 others, many of them critically. Saudi officials responded by canceling flights and suspending airport operations. Meanwhile, schools across Riyadh have canceled in-person classes and switched to distance learning for the second time in less than a month due to the threat of Houthi attacks. Meanwhile, Houthi-aligned media reports Saudi warplanes bombed Sana'a International Airport and other sites around Yemen's capital. The Pentagon's once again raised its count of U.S. troops killed and wounded in operations tied to the U.S. war on Iran. The Pentagon quietly updated the figures without a public announcement Friday. The Defense Casualty Analysis System website now lists 21 service members killed, up from 18, and 865 wounded, 98 more than in August. This comes as 74 Democrats in Congress are pushing the Pentagon for answers about U.S. airstrikes in Iran that killed civilians. They're focusing on a September strike on a wedding in Iran that killed five people, three adults and two children, and injured about 70 others. In a letter to Defense Secretary Pete Hegseth, the Democrats wrote, quote, "We're deeply alarmed by the continued pattern of civilian casualties resulting from U.S. operations in the war in Iran and the apparent lack of action and accountability from the department. Acknowledging such incidents, accepting responsibility, and learning from them makes our forces stronger, more effective, and an example to the world. When we fail to do so, it has the exact opposite effect," they said. In Gaza, two Palestinians were killed today as an Israeli drone struck vehicles in the southern city of Rafah. This follows an Israeli airstrike Sunday that killed three Palestinians in a tent in the Al-Mawasi area of Khan Yunis, which Israel previously designated as a so-called safe zone. On Saturday, separate Israeli strikes killed at least five Palestinians in Gaza. Those attacks came on the one-year anniversary of the U.S.-brokered so-called ceasefire agreement. Palestinian officials say Israel violated the deal more than 5,100 times in attacks that killed at least 1,471 Palestinians and injured nearly 5,200 others. This is Neil Al-Buhaisi, whose home was damaged in an Israeli strike.
7: Where would they go? They will stay in the streets. Where? There's no shelter or anything. All empty areas are filled. All is filled with tents in the north, the south, and in the middle where we are living. We started living this tragedy as well. There's no choice left for humans. There's no desire to live with this situation that we are in.
0: Russian attacks on Ukraine killed at least six civilians Sunday, including a strike on a grocery store in Kharkiv that killed 3 people and 20 injured. That followed Russian missile strikes in the southeastern Ukraine on Saturday that killed 20 people, including 3 children. Elsewhere, Russia bombed a power plant in the city of Kharkiv Sunday, setting it on fire. The attack came after President Trump wrote on Truth Social, quote, "Effective immediately, there's an energy ceasefire in the war between Russia and Ukraine. Both parties have agreed," he said. Ukrainian President Volodymyr Zelensky said the announcement caught him off guard, calling it, quote, "news to me," unquote. On Saturday, President Trump told reporters at the White House he thinks, quote, "it's time for Ukraine to get a new president," unquote. Trump's remarks came after the White House said it had reached a deal with the Kremlin to suspend sanctions on Russian diesel exports until April in order to lower fuel prices before the midterm elections. Speaking to ABC News, President Zelensky said he would organize elections and stop attacking Russian energy sites if President Putin agreed to a 60-day ceasefire.
8: Tell Putin, give us 2 months. 60 days of total ceasefire, 60 days, and we will organize elections. Of course, we will be ready for any choice of our people. Exactly. We are ready for a ceasefire. We are ready to begin from any kind of steps of de-escalation. We are ready for energy ceasefire, not to attack energy, both sides.
0: In India, protests against the right-wing government of Prime Minister Narendra Modi rocked Delhi over the weekend. Police detained thousands of people Saturday, including the 3 leaders of the youth-led Cockroach Janta Party, Abhijit Dipka, Saurav Das, and Ashutosh Ranka. Authorities had intercepted their flight from Mumbai to New Delhi to prevent a large demonstration. A magistrate judge ordered them released Sunday on the condition that they not breach peace for 1 year. After their release, the leaders vowed to continue protesting, even as they accused Modi's government of waging war on its own citizens and creating an atmosphere of fear. Today, Rahul Gandhi, the leader of the opposition Congress Party, is leading a march towards the Supreme Court. This is Neha Bora, the national president of the All India Students Association.
9: So I think there is hope, and that's the only reason why people have the courage to come down onto the streets now. Because there is hope that not only can you fight against these people who rule, who claim to rule with an iron fist, and they did rule with an iron fist, not only can you fight them, you can also defeat them in some way or form. And this hope is infectious, and that is why it keeps spreading in this entire country. Fear is infectious, of course, but hope is also infectious.
0: We'll go to New Delhi after headlines. The U.S. Justice Department is looking into whether the 5 major TV networks that make up the White House TV press pool broke federal antitrust law last month. In September, news departments at ABC, CBS, CNN, NBC, and Fox News briefly halted their shared rotation of White House coverage after CNN was pulled from a scheduled assignment from the White House. The networks reportedly found out about the probe on Friday when the Justice Department's antitrust division sent letters demanding records of internal communications. Last month, CNN, MS Now, and Politico sued over their ban from the White House. A Trump-appointed federal judge issued a temporary order requiring the White House to restore their access, with a ruling on a potential longer-lasting injunction expected Tuesday. A federal judge has ordered the Trump administration to stop running government-funded TV ads that promote President Trump, finding they're likely unlawful. In her ruling, U.S. District Judge Jennifer Rochon of New York blocked the Trump administration from spending public funds to distribute the ads. She also said it must cancel, quote, any slot, placement, reservation, or arrangement for the airing or dissemination of the challenged advertisements, unquote. The ruling took effect immediately, covering any ads that were set to air later Sunday night. But the Justice Department, in a weekend filing, said the ad buy was slated to end on Sunday. The ads began running on national TV in September, using millions of dollars from the Department of Homeland Security. A federal judge issued a temporary order on Friday blocking the deportation of Oscar Bergal, the 28-year-old man shot by an ICE agent on Thursday in the Marble Hill neighborhood of New York City. The order also prohibits federal agents from moving him to any facility outside the southern or eastern districts of New York or the District of New Jersey unless the court approves it first. Bergal was behind the wheel of his car when he was shot in the neck with his 5-year-old son in the back seat. As plainclothes ICE agents approached the vehicle with weapons drawn. On Saturday, hundreds of people, including families and children, rallied in Herald Square to protest ICE and to demand accountability. Demonstrators marched to call for an end to ICE operations in New York City and justice for immigrant families. This is protester Tanya Nunez. In Houston, Texas, ICE agents struck and injured a man with their vehicle on Saturday after he ran from them on foot. An ICE spokesperson said agents were trying to stop a vehicle carrying Jose Mendoza Cervantes, the person the operation was targeting, and Miguel Padov Hernandez. In the footage, the ICE vehicle can be seen running over Padov Hernandez. They broke his legs. And he was scheduled to undergo surgery on Sunday. During a rally in Tennessee Saturday, President Trump repeatedly misnamed Michigan's Democratic Senate candidate, Dr. Abdul El-Sayed, as Mohammed, calling him a jihadist.
10: Like Mohammed El-Sayed. I call him Mohammed. Somebody said, his name isn't Mohammed. It's Abdul. I said, to me, it's Mohammed. I'm the president. I can call him whatever the hell I want. To me, he's Mohammed, and he's a radical jihadist.
0: Dr. Abdul El-Sayed responded to the attacks by saying, quote, he knows my name is Abdul. He says it every day, but he's not just attacking me. He's attacking all of us, unquote. In Tennessee, Krista Pike was discharged from a hospital Saturday and sent back to death row at the Deborah Johnson Rehabilitation Center in Nashville. Pike survived 2 doses of pentobarbital meant to kill her at a botched execution attempt on September 30th. Tennessee Governor Bill Lee has postponed executions through the end of the year pending an investigation. He's not responded to calls from Krista Pike's lawyers to commute her sentence from death to life in prison. If he takes no action before leaving office January 16th, the decision will fall to the victor of Tennessee's gubernatorial race in November. Democrat Jerry Green has called for a moratorium on executions, while Republican candidate, current U.S. Senator Marsha Blackburn wrote, quote, the answer is simple. Bring back the electric chair and deliver justice for these victims swiftly, she said. The Trump administration placed sanctions on the International Criminal Court Friday, just hours after a former ICC judge, Navi Pillay, was awarded the Nobel Peace Prize. The court condemned the sanctions and urged its 125 member countries to come to its defense. The U.S. has already sanctioned 17 ICC judges and officials. To see our interview about Navi Pillay, the new Nobel Peace Prize winner, go to democracynow.org. And President Trump appointed conservative commentator Katie Zakaria to serve as White House press secretary, replacing Karoline Leavitt. Zakaria has spread anti-abortion disinformation, including a conspiracy theory linking the abortion pill mifepristone to Nazi Germany. In a November 2025 post on X, Zakaria falsely claimed mifepristone is, quote, connected to the manufacturer of the deadly gas Zyklon B, unquote. Zakaria is a former Department of Homeland Security spokesperson, current advisor to Trump Media and Technology Group. And those are some of the headlines. This is Democracy Now!, democracynow.org. Coming up, we go to India, where thousands have been arrested amidst massive protests against the government of Narendra Modi. Stay with us.

0: Helado Tropical and a new collaboration by Helado Negro and Reina Tropical. This is Democracy Now!, democracynow.org. I'm Mimi Goodman.
1: And I'm Anjali Kamath. Welcome to all our listeners and viewers from across the country and around the world. In India, the right-wing government of Narendra Modi is facing its biggest challenge yet in 12 years in power, as tens of thousands of people have taken to the streets to protest what they call vote theft. At issue is the deletion of 130 million names from the voter rolls. And the vast majority of those deletions are believed to be opposed to Prime Minister Modi's ruling BJP party. The protests are being led by students and the youth Cockroach Movement and joined by leaders from the opposition parties. They're demanding the resignation of the Chief Election Commissioner, Gyanesh Kumar, and an overhaul of the electoral system. The Cockroach Movement started after the Chief Justice of India's Supreme Court compared unemployed youth to cockroaches earlier this year. Today, in one of the largest recent protests in India's capital of New Delhi, India's main opposition leader, Rahul Gandhi of the Congress Party, is leading a march to the Supreme Court of India. Speaking to reporters earlier today, Gandhi reiterated the call for the election commissioner to resign.
2: Narendra Modi is blocking the whole town. He's putting 30, 40,000 police people outside. For what? Because the opposition is asking one question. Prove to us that you have not cheated in the election. Prove to us that you have not cheated in the election.
0: The Modi government put New Delhi in lockdown ahead of Saturday's protests, canceling trains to the city, shutting down metro stations, even suspending mobile internet in large parts of Delhi. Tens of thousands of security forces, including paramilitary and police, were mobilized across the city, and at least 7,000 people were detained Saturday alone, including protest leaders, lawyers, and journalists. This is a protester speaking to reporters from inside a van where he was detained.
3: The Modi government is scared of us. That is why we have been picked up from halfway. We didn't even know where they were trying to bring us.
4: This is just fear, and they are afraid of us because they have done something wrong. And you cannot do something wrong with the people of this country, man.
0: Several Cockroach Movement leaders were also arrested right off the plane as they arrived in Delhi for the protest Saturday morning. After being released the next morning, Saurav Das, one of the leaders of the Cockroach People's Party, vowed protests would continue.
5: The protests are on. The protests will go on.
6: The youth of the country have woken up. The youth of the country are asking for accountability. The peaceful protests will go on until they fix accountability. And now the protests will not only happen in Delhi, but in the whole country.
1: On Saturday, the United Nations human rights spokesperson expressed concern over the mass detentions in India. In response, the Indian mission in Geneva responded on X that the UN's concerns were, quote, misplaced and constitute an unwarranted interference in the internal affairs of India, asserting that India is the world's largest democracy.
0: For more, we're joined by two guests in Delhi. Janvi Sen is the managing editor of The Wire, an independent news website in India. And joining us from the streets of New Delhi, Shoaib Danial, political editor of Scroll, another Indian independent news website. Shoaib, you were arrested on Saturday. You're out now. Describe what's happening in the streets and why these massive protests are happening, and also the response to thousands being arrested.
7: The protests are happening over one issue, Amy, which is the rigging of the voter rolls that Anjali pointed out. 130 million Indians have got kicked off the voter rolls in a process that could at best be described as arbitrary. The deletions have affected Muslims far more than they have affected other Indians. So there is a very, very racial element in what this program represents. And these protests are coming after months of this exercise going on. And they represent an outpouring of anger, of frustration at what many Indians feel is the fact that their democracy is being taken away. We fought really hard for a democracy in 1947, and it feels like the right to vote is being taken away, and really everything else is downstream from that. On Saturday, we saw something unprecedented in India. Delhi was locked down, as you very correctly phrased it. There were tens of thousands of policemen, paramilitary forces on the streets. The entire city was barricaded. The entire city center was barricaded. Internet was shut off. The police unleashed violence on these. You know, most of the protesters are actually kids. It's very much a Gen Z protest in many ways. The bulk of the protesters are young kids. I just met a couple of kids who are 18, who are in first year in college. They've come here. And again, they were brutalized. They were arrested. This happened yesterday and the day before. And today we've had a kind of turning of the tide, so to speak, where the Congress Party, which is India's main opposition, has actually put its strength, cadre strength out onto the street. And we've seen some pretty remarkable scenes of the very same parts of Delhi, which were completely barricaded, which were completely blocked off, which were completely empty. They're filled with protesters today. And the police today have not or cannot do anything about it.
1: I want to bring John V. Sen into the conversation, managing editor of The Wire, another independent news website in India. John V., you've also been out in the streets. Can you explain why protesters are marching to the Supreme Court of India right now?
8: So this began by a call from the leaders of the opposition who wanted to submit a memorandum to the Chief Justice of India about their concerns with what's happening within the Election Commission of India. And as you were mentioning earlier, you know, one of the chief demands, though of course not the only demand, has been the resignation of the Chief Election Commissioner, and the opposition has been trying to go to different constitutional authorities about this. They first tried to meet the Election Commission itself. They were underway. They have had a meeting with the President of India, Draupadi Murmu, and then they wanted to go to the Chief Justice of India, who sits in the Supreme Court, to submit a memorandum to him. He has denied them a meeting, and that is why now this march has become a people's march, with all of them heading towards this constitutional authority, which they feel should safeguard the rights of Indian people, especially this very basic right to vote.
1: And Janvi, there's also concerns about excessive brutality from police and other security forces who were on the streets over the weekend, particularly on Saturday. Can you talk a little bit about this? And you were on the streets as well, what you witnessed.
8: No, absolutely. I think it was, in fact, both on Saturday and Sunday, very heavy-handed behavior from the police and the military of different kinds, detaining people, putting them into police buses, and then several people were hit. They were mistreated. Women were manhandled. There were also not just allegations. We saw this happen. Women. Protesters being taken into buses where there were no women constables, which is illegal. Women protesters being detained after dark, which is also illegal. And then what another tactic that the police has now perfected is to detain protesters and then to drive them around in these buses for hours and drop them off in extremely far-flung corners of the city from where it's very difficult to make it back. Often it's difficult to contact people that you know. They have also tried to take people's phones and make them delete footage. One of the very concerning things that we've been seeing is also the detentions of journalists. You were mentioning how Shoaib too was detained on Saturday. My colleagues and I almost faced a similar situation. And so many journalists, both yesterday and today, despite wearing press cards, saying again and again that they're from the media and they're here to cover what's happening, have been treated in this way, as have senior leaders of opposition parties. There were very stark and troubling visuals yesterday of a member of parliament from one of the left parties, the CPIM, John Brittas, who said he was pinned down by paramilitary personnel inside one of these detention buses, and then had trouble breathing. He had to be taken to the hospital. So really, yes, we have been seeing very heavy-handed behavior on the side of the police and the paramilitary forces, and they seem to be able to do this despite the Supreme Court having a hearing early yesterday morning, where they said that, you know, no illegal detention should take place. Journalists and lawyers doing their job should not be detained. Despite that, we have not seen a change in that behavior over Sunday as well.
1: Shoaib, I wanted to get your reaction to what the Indian mission in Geneva posted on X in response to criticism from the UN Human Rights Office, expressing concern over the mass detention of protesters. And the response began by saying, India is the world's largest democracy, and the right to peaceful assembly is guaranteed by our constitution, safeguarded by robust institutions, an independent judiciary, and free media. Do the people on the streets agree with this?
7: I think now increasingly what was a banal fact about India is now not true. And this is exactly what the protests are about. We're seeing, I think, and I think this is true for democracies across the world. We have, India still maintains a veneer of democracy. We're still wearing the clothes of democracy. But inside, there is something rotten. So elections are held. The elections are multi-party elections. On paper, everybody has a right to contest. But of course, we are seeing right from things which are actually legal, which I think are there in other democracies like the US also, the fact that the BJP has so much money. So even if everything were above the board, the BJP just starts, you know, 100 meters ahead on the starting line when the race starts, just on money. They have so much money. But they also now have institutions. You know, you asked why people are marching to the Supreme Court today. Now, these voter roll deletions were contested in the Supreme Court as they were happening. And the Supreme Court just did not do anything. It spun this incredibly legal, complex lawyer's web, but eventually it did not do anything to stop it. It gave a carte blanche to the Modi government. And there is a lot of anger actually on the streets against the Supreme Court. As you pointed out, you know, this is one of the greatest ironies is that the cockroach movement actually arises from a stray comment made by the Chief Justice of India. So there is anger against the Supreme Court for not doing its job. The Supreme Court is the guardian of our constitution. It's meant to protect our rights. And again, like in other democracies, I think American viewers would also empathize. The Supreme Court is just not seen to be doing that job. And the SIR, the voter roll revision, is seen to be a really egregious part of that. So in a way, this march to the Supreme Court is really, really interesting because Rahul Gandhi and other protesters are trying to politicize the Supreme Court's role in this matter.
0: You know, it's really interesting what's happening around the world, Janvi. You have these mass protests in France led by the youth around issues of affordability and education. You have mass protests in Spain that have led the prime minister to call for a snap election November 29th, and he's dissolved the parliament. And now you have these mass protests in India. I'm wondering what you think this means for the Modi government.
8: I think these protests are going to be impossible for the government to ignore, even though it seems to be trying really hard. All the messaging we've seen coming from leaders of Modi's party, that's the Bharatiya Janata Party, have been attempts to show that this is just the opposition trying to make this an anarchic situation, that they don't have an agenda, that they're just, you know, trying to create chaos. But it's not sitting. And I think one of the reasons why we also saw the targeting of journalists was that they realize that building that narrative is not working. We have a chief election commissioner who faced some pretty damning, expose in a very big newspaper about the way he was functioning. And since then, we have heard absolutely nothing from him. We don't know where he is. And of course, this is in a country where the prime minister has not given a press conference ever since he was elected as the prime minister of this country. So perhaps the chief election commissioner is simply following in his footsteps by quickly disappearing from public sight when things become a little difficult. But I think, yes, this tactic of ignoring, this tactic of trying to suppress narratives and suppress people has not been working. We are seeing how today so many more people have gathered. The rally that Shoaib is at right now is very, very large. And so I think, you know, no matter what narrative they try to build, this is not going to go away.
0: Janvi Sen of The Wire, Shoaib Daniel from The Scroll, both independent news websites in India. Daniel was one of those thousands arrested on Saturday and will continue to cover these protests. Coming up, it's Indigenous Peoples Day. We'll speak with the Native American activist Leonard Peltier, who spent almost 50 years behind bars. Stay with us.

0: 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I'm Amy Goodman with Anjali Kamat.
1: Today is Indigenous Peoples Day, a day to honor Indigenous people, their history, their cultures, their ongoing struggles for justice and sovereignty. We turn now to Leonard Peltier, one of the world's most prominent champions for Indigenous rights. He's a longtime political prisoner who spent nearly half a century behind bars for a crime he says he did not commit. Last year, in the final hours of his administration, President Biden commuted Leonard Peltier's sentence. Leonard is now home, but his conviction has not been overturned, and he remains under home confinement. His story is the subject of a remarkable new documentary called Free Leonard Peltier. The film draws on decades of archival footage to examine Leonard Peltier's case and the half-century-long movement to free him. This is the film's trailer.
2: There's some firing now.
3: What do you remember about the shootout?
4: I felt the bullets going by my head.
2: This rate, there's surely going to be some blood spilled here.
5: I want to ask you about the dead agents. Did you kill them?
4: No, I did not kill them.
6: Leonard turned 80 last week. In a couple of months, he'll begin his 50th year of incarceration.
7: Native activist Leonard Peltier
8: is an American Indian accused of murdering two FBI agents.
5: You think that you'll ever be released from prison?
4: If enough people look at the evidence, yes.
9: They say we don't have no civil rights. They're terrorizing these people on the reservation.
8: The American Indian Movement.
10: We have found it necessary to force the white man to listen.
11: That kicked the door open.
4: We found documents where the government had tried to illegally buy Indian lands.
11: It's always because of the land.
12: The government said that they were going to use paramilitary forces, and they wanted to be able to shoot to kill.
13: As a result of that firefight, two FBI agents died.
14: They needed to get a man. The government did so many things wrong.
15: We want to wake up the little people, expose the U.S. government and FBI conspiracy.
14: I came across a teletype that contradicted the primary piece of evidence.
16: We want to talk about what this FBI has been doing, and we want to discuss cause and reason.
10: We only want the white man to live up to his own laws.
3: The feds were saying, shoot to kill.
17: That alone ought to be enough to make the authorities hang their head in shame.
18: We're continuing on this battle because we want to bring Leonard home.
4: I am someone that's trying to make a better life for my people.
0: That's the trailer for the new documentary, Free Leonard Peltier. The film's being released today, Indigenous Peoples Day, co-directed by Jesse Shortbull and David France. On Friday, I spoke to France and Leonard Peltier, who joined from his home on the Turtle Mountain Band of Chippewa Reservation in Belcourt, North Dakota. I began by asking Leonard Peltier what Indigenous Peoples Day means to him. And Leonard, if you can talk about what happened in the last hours of the Biden administration. In fact, I believe it was announced when he was getting in the car with Trump to go to Trump's inauguration that you heard that you would be released from prison.
19: I actually didn't hear until for certain was until Biden only had a couple days or a few hours, whatever left, whatever it was, he didn't have much time left. And that's when I actually heard that I was getting commutation on their home confinement. At least it was out of a prison cell, but I'm still basically under, jurisdiction of an illegal conviction. I was never legally convicted. I was never legally indicted. So everything when they put up evidence that's false, that's not a hearing. And that's been proven over and over that the grand jury hearing was fake. The trial had admitted racist on a jury. The judge was overturned numerous times for making racial statements against Native people. So I never did get a trial. That was all fake. But I still spend all the hours. They wanted me to die in prison. So thanks to you, the people, you're the ones that helped get me out of here. First of all, I would like to thank everybody for allowing me to be here and to make my presentation, let you know how I still feel as I did 50 years ago or longer. I'm still an activist and a warrior for the people, and I will continue until I die. But Indigenous Day is a day that's been long overdue for any type of recognition, any type of appreciation that the natives of this country, this continent, had to offer to humanity. Some people became greedy and selfish and murderous, and they tried to exterminate us because they wanted it all for themselves. Well, 500 years later, we're still here, and I'm still talking, and I'm going to talk till I die. I am not going to give up because we are not free yet. We are in danger. Trump and these organizations are talking about doing away with our reservations and our treaties and everything else. That's it. That's it for us. If we lose those, we're done. It's over with. We're vanished, as they called us in the 50s and 60s, the vanishing Americans. And we have a right, as much as anybody in the world on earth, to defend themselves. And that's what we do. We defend ourselves. We weren't out looking to go to war or hurt anybody or kill anybody. That's not what we were about. We want our freedom. Indigenous Day is another day for us, to express these feelings, to let the world know that we're still here and we're going to stay here. You're not going to get rid of us. I'm here on this day to say thanks to all of you who support us.
0: I want to go to two clips of the new film Free Leonard Peltier and then talk to the co-director. This clip features Leonard Peltier and three other AIM activists, that's American Indian Movement activists, arrested in connection with the shootout at Pine Ridge in 1975. They discuss how the fighting began.
20: Come on, you guys. Time to be warriors. Get your guns and go up there and protect the elders.
13: We responded and we ran towards the jumping bull. We were met by individuals that were firing upon the houses. We had no idea who these individuals were.
21: Figured it was an attack by some of the goons.
20: I don't know really how the gunfight started. My main concern was the safety of our people.
21: I ran into the houses because there was little babies there, women, children. Got them out of there.
22: Yeah, it just happened so fast.
0: That was Dino Butler, Bob Robideau, and Leonard Peltier, and then Norman Brown. This clip goes back to November 14, 1975. Oregon State Police stopped a motorhome. Leonard Peltier was inside. This is another clip from Free Leonard Peltier.
13: And just as he's getting on, here goes this mobile home. He decided to stop us. Claim the glory. The deputy sheriff says that he heard two shots. So he fires at the vehicle. Leonard saw that when running into the fields. The deputy sheriff fired at him. But he escaped.
0: And that was the voice of the AIM leader, American Indian Movement leader, Dennis Banks. All in Free Leonard Peltier. David France is the co-director with Jesse Shortbull. David, talk about the making of this film.
23: The making, I guess, really for me goes back almost 50 years, because as you said, I was a witness to the news reports around the events of 1975 and then the efforts to find Leonard, which was and remains, I think, the largest and longest FBI manhunt in history. It's a story that galvanized my understanding of justice, social justice. And when I realized that Leonard was approaching his 50th anniversary, I visited him in Coleman in Central Florida and asked him for permission to tell his story. And it was a conversation that took some time before he agreed that we could do it. And one of those conditions was that we put together an indigenous team of filmmakers to lead in the making of the film.
0: And when you talk about the longest manhunt in FBI history, Leonard had escaped to Canada. Meanwhile, Bob Rabideau and Dina Butler were put on trial.
23: Correct.
0: And they were acquitted.
23: They were found not guilty by reason of self-defense.
0: And so the search by the state was for another jury, another court.
23: What's really clear from the record is that after they lost that case against those two men, those co-defendants, they were prepared to do anything to convict Leonard Peltier. That included falsifying evidence, covering up exculpatory evidence, coercing people into giving false testimony. And it was one crime against the justice system after another in order to frame Leonard for the assassination of these two federal agents. And although he and his team were able to prove over and over that every bit of evidence used against him in his conviction was brought into question, he was never able to get a retrial. He was never able to get a hearing before the Supreme Court. And it had become, for him and for anybody watching it, one of the most Kafkaesque experiences in American history.
0: Leonard Peltier, there was a moment when President Biden, this is before he commuted your sentence, when President Biden apologized for the residential schools that people like you, indigenous children, were put in. Can you talk about growing up as a Native American in this country and what happened to you as a child?
19: I grew up in an era when we were just coming out of the times when this was actually a concentration camp. We couldn't leave the reservation without a pass. And that's even to go to shopping for groceries on the border towns of our nation. We're a nation. We're not reservations. We're nations. And we had to pay for that pass. I never got to go to town until I was about 6 years old, I think, something like that there, because we had to pay for it. We didn't have money to pay for stuff like that. So the racism was just so out. It was so out. It was just so obvious. It was not even trying to, they didn't even try to hide it. Of course, to us younger people, they started. They wouldn't be so vocal about it because they get their goddamn ass, and because we start fighting back. My generation started fighting back real strong.
0: Do you remember the first day you were taken to a residential school and what these residential schools were, where you were taken, where you were living?
19: My grandfather died in 1952, who was my hero. He was a very cultural person. He was very, very popular. And he passed. And my grandmother went up to the agency to see if they can get... My grandfather and grandmother was raising myself, my sister Betty, and my cousin Pauline. And She went up to the agency to try to get some help because she had no way to support us and feed us and everything. And so in retaliation, they took us to the boarding school in Wapton, North Dakota. I mean, I tried to escape there from there at 10 years old. I fell in the Red River and almost drowned. So That was the type of conditions we had. When we got there, they took us to the barber room, the barber shop, and they buzz cut all our hair off, and then they we stripped us of all of our clothes, took our what clothes we had, and poured DDT over us. Some people said that in their generation, they poured kerosene over them, but DDT is poison. And then we went to the shower and took a shower after that. But the brutality was, it was so open for the least violation of any kind of rule. And that's what, and all we were being taught was that we were saved by the white man from who came to our shores, because we were a bunch of savages here, and we didn't know nothing, and we did. I mean, it was just outright racism.
0: Leonard, I wanted to go to the year 2000. It was election day when President Clinton called into our station WBAI to talk about getting out the vote. Because the president of the United States was on the phone and you were in prison, yours was a case we had been covering for years, I got to ask him this question.
1: President Clinton, since it's rare to get you on the phone, let me ask you another question. That is, what is your position on granting Leonard Peltier, the Native American activist, executive clemency?
2: Well, I don't have a position I can announce yet. I believe there is a new application for him in there, and when I have time after the election's over, I'm going to review all the remaining executive clemency applications and, see what the merits dictate. I will try to do what I think the right thing to do is based on the evidence.
0: That was part of President Clinton's response a quarter of a century ago when I asked him about whether he would free you from prison, Leonard Peltier. It would take another quarter of a century. At that time, the FBI staged a major demonstration. Talk about how rare that demonstration was.
19: It was not only rare, that was illegal. They cannot march in the streets with weapons. This is against the Constitution and the laws of the United States of America. And this is what we got to tell people. They were marching in the streets armed.
23: It's absolutely true. It was the first and only time that the FBI has staged a demonstration ever in public. And there were 500 people, FBI agents, former FBI agents, armed agents, who circled the White House in silent protest to warn the president of their position on any movement to free Leonard Peltier. And it was really a shocking display of the agency that had committed these crimes against Leonard, demanding that that the civil government not overturn their campaign. And it was threatening, and it was certainly very effective.
0: I thought it was very interesting. The part of the film that deals with James Reynolds, and I wanted to ask Leonard, you about this. James Reynolds was the prosecutor in charge of the district that tried and convicted you. But he would go on to remove his name from the case. And he went on to sign a petition for your release based on FBI judicial and prosecutorial misconduct. He would campaign for your freedom.
19: Yes.
0: Talk about that.
19: Well, he wasn't the only one. The regional director of the FBI, Don Edwards, he was the third in line to be the director of the FBI. He was a committed supporter. They asked him how come he was supporting me, and he said, "Well, I worked there. I know what they did to Leonard." And there's other FBI agents also that came forward. And supported. And judges. Reynolds is just one of the latest ones that in the last 10 years came forward and mentioned. about the illegal things. He said Leonard never committed no crimes on that reservation, which is true. Judge Haney, he was the main judge in the Eighth Circuit Court of Appeals on the murder weapon. He was sitting there, was going to overturn the case because the murder weapon was false. And all of a sudden, he denied it. And so we find a document later on where the FBI agent made a phone call to Washington, D.C., and he said, I just left Judge Haney's office, and it went very well for us in the Peltier case. I will make a full report as soon as I get back to Washington. I want that report. That belongs to me. That belongs to my case. Why can't I get that? Why is this stuff being withheld from me to this day, over 50 years later?
0: Can you talk about getting documents under FOIA, David France?
23: There was a huge number of documents that have been released over the decades, but there are still tens of thousands of pages that have not been released and won't be released, despite litigation around them, on the basis of national security. That's the explanation that's been given to the courts. National security is keeping those documents from public view, including the ones that Leonard is seeking. You have to ask yourself what possible national security issue could be involved in this FBI.

0: maintain that they should not be released to the public.
1: When I did the question and answer after the film here in New York, talking to Holly Cook Macaro, who was a lobbyist with the NDN Collective fighting for your freedom, she talked about the importance of Deb Haaland, who's now running for governor of New Mexico, and Javier Becerra. At the time, he was health secretary under Biden, and he is now running for governor of California. The two of them working to have you freed. What did that mean to you, Leonard Peltier?
2: Well, it was kind of, I would say, soothing to know that we did have some victories. We are having some victories. It isn't total loss like it seemed to be for so many years that we were not making any gains. We were still living in the worst poverty and the danger. They just passed a law here 6 months ago where maybe a little bit longer, where if a Native woman is killed, they have to investigate immediately. Just think of that, too. I mean, you know, they didn't have to investigate when an Indian woman was killed. And this is 2025. They just tried to pass a law where we can't buy back our own land. I mean, we beat the law. We defeated it. But nevertheless, this is what we're still facing today. Today, Indigenous Day, the day that's supposed to be honoring us. And, at least leave us alone. Let us lead our own lives. Let us do our own thing. We're not here to overthrow the United States government. That's not what we're here for. We just want to be left alone. Let us live our own lives. Let us have our own society we've had for thousands of years. What the hell? We don't want to be part of a government that's killing women, children, babies, and bombing every damn thing that they can, and talking about annihilating a race of people.
1: You're talking about the war in Iran.
2: That's right. Right. Who wants to be part of that? I don't. We don't. We don't want to be part of that. That's what happened to us. So, you know, we're supposed to celebrate Indigenous Day when we see this stuff still going on and still happening to us.
1: Leonard, I was hoping you'd be sitting here at the table. I was hoping that when the film came out in New York City, that you'd be there addressing the audience. There was a display of your artwork. We haven't even talked about the fact that you are an artist at the Friends Academy here in New York City. Yeah. Can you talk about what the conditions of your confinement are, though you are not in Coleman Prison or before that in Leavenworth?
2: Well, the conditions, is a million times better than that prison cell. I mean, you know, 6 by 9 feet with another person living with another person. And that's not very much room. That's 3 feet of space. I now have a couple of acres here, and I got a nice little house Native people bought for me, not the government.
1: And David France, what are you hoping to do with this film, Free Leonard Peltier?
0: Bringing Leonard's story to the public again, because I think many years ago his story was very well known, to remind people that the history, the horrible history, genocidal history of the United States government against indigenous people is not a thing of the distant past. With the stories that Leonard tells about being confined to his reservation as a child, being taken away from his home to strip him of his culture and his connection to his people and spirituality, the idea that in Leonard's lifetime, it was illegal for indigenous people to practice their own religious ceremonies. This happened within Leonard's lifetime.

0: And it's still happening in very important ways. And that's one of the reasons why he's still being repressed by the government. And it's and telling his story, as he is constantly aware of, is a way to demand that kind of reckoning from the U.S. government and American people.
1: That's David France, co-director with Jesse Sherpa of the new Netflix documentary, Free Leonard Peltier. And longtime Indigenous activist Leonard Peltier himself, his sentence commuted last year in the final hours of the Biden administration after almost 50 years in prison. Leonard spoke to us from his home on the Turtle Mountain Band of Chippewa Reservation in Belport, North Dakota. This breaking news, federal officials have just carried out a dawn raid of Congressmember Ilhan Omar's house. And that does it for this show. Steal the Story, please. The documentary about Democracy Now! Will be viewable online for the first time in exclusive special events starting Tuesday, October 13th at 8 p.m. Eastern Time. If you live in U.S. and Canada, check out stealthestory.org. I'm Amy Goodman with Anjali Kamat.
2: Hi there. My name is Elamine Abdul-Mahmoud, and you're listening to VOBB, the voice of Bombay.

Hello, folks. Welcome to Roots and Branches and Beyond. My name is Ivan Imke with you for the next 60 minutes and a dozen or so tracks. This is show number 423, another set of early autumn rambles. We're listening right now to Fiddle Quintet. This is Portage, something called Mrs. Bell's Set from their CD Portage. I'll tell you a bit more about them in a moment. Thanks for joining me. It's another lovely autumn day here, and I hope it is wherever you are, whenever you're listening. Back in a moment. Hope you enjoy the travels today.

And that's a set called Mrs. Bell's Set from a group called Portage. Ann Letterman, Aaron Marshall, Laura Risk, Christina Smith, and Gene Hewson. And they got together a couple of years back, most of them fiddlers all. And they're touring still this summer, and I hope they tour for many years to come. The personnel might change very slightly, but they're an ensemble of fiddlers and guitarists and so on, rooted in various North American traditions. So Newfoundland, Labrador, and Quebec, Ontario, the prairies, Appalachia, the West Coast, and so on. They were formed with the help of a Canada Council grant, thank goodness for funding sometimes, at the beginning of the pandemic. And the release came out, just after the pandemic there, their first release, which is simply called Portage. That was Mrs. Bell's Set. And Mrs. Bell refers to Belle Fennelly, who is a wonderful accordion player from Aquafort in Newfoundland, Labrador. And this set included single number 11, single number 3, Banker's Tune, and single number 6. So if you ever get the book, I've got it right here in front of me, Like the Bird, The Legacy of Mrs. Belle Fennelly. Music and Memories is put together by Christina Smith, along with Ray Fennelly and Beth Oberholzer. And it has all of those tunes in there and some information, some great pictures. And so you could just follow along with those singles. And a single is a term used in Newfoundland, Labrador for something kind of like a polka. Yeah. And there you go. Bob's your uncle. These days, no self-respecting Newfoundland Labrador folk band would not have a set of Belle Fennelly tunes. But there you go. That's something that's happened in the last couple of decades, fortunately, because of people kind of remembering her tunes and playing them at sessions and so on. This is Roots and Branches and Beyond. This is show number 423. We head off next to Coyote Run. Now, in the American Southwest, there's this time of day when the coyotes run amok. You know, they appear in twos and threes and more. They yip, they race, they play. A real display of energy and playfulness, which is kind of incredible in the desert heat. And that's called the Coyote Run. And the name seems pretty fitting for this group. There was a five-piece. They played a wide variety of instruments, the usual Celtic ones, but also, you know, tuba and djembe. They're a little bit eclectic in a nice way, you know. I mean that in a positive way. They did lots of work in the medieval and pagan and steampunk areas and so on. They wrote material with some of those themes, in terms of druidic themes almost, and I'll play a couple of those tracks now, because we're getting close to Samhain, which is the time when the space between this world and the other world is as thin as it ever gets. Sometimes they were considered gypsy punk, but I'm not sure about that on this CD, and they tended to call themselves Celtic rock as well, which I think really fits them best. Did a fair bit of original material, but also some other sort of riffing off material and some traditional things. They were founded in 1999. They were working on a solo album of the lead singer, who simply wanted to archive some of the songs he'd been writing. But the musicians blended so well, they decided to perform out a bit. And the next thing they knew, they were a touring band, a Canadian band. They're no longer around, unfortunately. They have another number of CDs out. This is from their CD called Coyote Run. And a couple of tracks that kind of fit the season. One is called Ripe and Bearded Barley, because we're in that season of harvest here right now where I live. And also Lord of the Dance, and it's a new version of Lord of the Dance, new words, bringing in that sort of pagan theme there. So two tracks here from Coyote Run.

couple of tracks there from Coyote Run, a five-piece band. It was from their CD, Coyote Run. That was Lord of the Dance, with a few new words, and Ripe and Bearded Barley. And I hope that as you travel around in the fall, you're able to tell the crops, one crop from another, like barley from wheat, from corn, from soybeans, from ginger, depending on what area you live in. There's all kinds of different crops. And I think we really need a field guide to fields so that people, especially city people, can figure out what it is that's growing. But there you go. That's just another project there, a field guide to fields. Next up, we have Cindy Callett and Gray Larson. Cindy and Gray are each well-known for solo careers with their love for their decades of music making together. They've done that for a decade and a half or so. Cindy's a great singer. She's a guitarist, songwriter, multi-instrumentalist. Gray is a fine player of the Irish flute and tin whistle, and a singer and concertina player, and fiddle, piano, harmonium, a whole bunch of instruments like that. As a duo, they pull their talents and influences together quite nicely. Kind of like a chamber folk, I suppose you might say, with influences, you know, as folk, but influences from various countries and various times, like Renaissance sometimes, almost Baroque. And original songs, distinctive settings of sort of traditional Irish music and Scandinavian-style fiddle duets and old-time fiddle and guitar tunes and so on. This is from their CD, Welcome Day. Came out around 2015, maybe. I think it's their second duo CD. Two things here. Great Circle of Time, which is a song that Cindy wrote for a particular situation, but it sort of fits autumn because autumn is one of those seasons of great change where you see the circle of time taking place. And Sally's Got a Meatskin, which is a tune that Gray wrote. This is Cindy Callett and Gray Larson. When I

0: Lots of whispering there. That was Celtitude, band out of, it was the first incarnation of Vishten, a group from PEI in Magdalen Islands, formed in 2000 by twin sisters Pastel and Emmanuel Leblanc. In this first incarnation, they also had fiddler Melissa Gallant, who was then replaced by Pascal Mousse. But they grew up in Evangeline, Pastel and Emmanuel. They had a music and Acadian culture surrounding them. Their dad was a music teacher. Their mother was a step dancer, a multi-instrumentalist. And their family home was a hot spot for house parties. They remember coming downstairs and counting 18 fiddlers in their living room. That would be a bit of a fright, I guess, I suppose, or late at night or in the middle of the night. They set up Celtitude while in Moncton for university. They played locally, got an international showcase, began playing in France, and they changed the name to Vishten. In 2022, Pastel passed away from breast cancer. It was very sad. They still play Vishten, and music is the connection they still have with Pastel, because she wrote a number of tunes, and they play many of the arrangements. But this is from an earlier time. The name was Celtitude, again, the name of the tune, and Vishten was the... A Prince Charlie, I think, is actually the name of the tune as well, depending on where you are. Before that, we heard from Gray Larson and Cindy Callett and Great Circle of Time and Sally's Got a Meat Skin. You're listening to Roots and Branches and Beyond. This is show number 423. Next up, Little Miss Higgins. It's a stage name of Jolene Yvonne Higgins, a Canadian folk and acoustic blues singer, songwriter. She's performed both as a solo artist and with bands. She was born in Brooks, Alberta. Later settled in Nokomis in Saskatchewan, then on to Manitoba. She kind of modeled her performance style on that of the American blues singer Memphis Minnie. And she's been playing and touring and collaborating and recording for several decades now. I think something like 7 independently released albums out. Music kind of brewed in the early country blues, jazz, and folk genres. When she moved to Winnipeg, I think that was about 2013, she teamed up with the Western swing band The F-Holes for a album. That's so lovely, because the F-hole is, you know, in a mandolin. I don't know if you've ever seen that little circle that looks a little bit like a lowercase f, but the F-hole's a name for a band. Well, anyway, they played together as Little Miss Higgins and the Winnipeg Five as well. So Little Miss Higgins isn't recording much anymore. I mean, the economics of streaming has destroyed that, really. But she still tours and performs, I think. And this is from her CD called Across the Plains, something called Beautiful Sun. And we all like that in the fall, as at any other time of year. This is Little Miss Higgins.
1: It's

Ah, lovely. That was Ingebjørg Lien, and she's a fiddler from Norway. She plays the Hardanger fiddle, a violin, and nickel harp as well. First came to national prominence in 1986, shortly after she got a recording deal with the Hi-Lo label, released her first album on that label in 1988. And she's had lots of awards, both in Norway and other Nordic countries as well. She often combines Norwegian music with jazz and rock as well. There you could see there was a it was more of churchy sounding with the organ. And a number of times I've heard some traditional Scandinavian tunes or Nordic tunes along with church organs. And that sounds really lovely with that fiddle and the organ. That was from a CD called Norwegian Fiddle Fantasia. And it's called the Nordfjord Halling. Halling, H-A-L-L-I-N-G, is a kind of a tune type. You might know her from her nickel harpa playing on Lorena McKennitt's album An Ancient Muse, and she's part of a string, it's called the String Sisters, a fiddle ensemble as well, formed I don't know, 20 years ago or so, 25 years ago, six string players from different countries, released a debut album back in 2007. She got a PhD in the Hardanger fiddle games, which is a type of playing. Well, you'd really have to go look up her CD and learn more about that if you wish. That was Ingebjørg Lien. Before that, we heard from Little Miss Higgins and Beautiful Sun from her CD Across the Plains. This is Roots and Branches and Beyond, show number 423. The older I get, the more I think I repeat myself, and I'm sorry if I've told you that already, but now you know the reason or the excuse. So when I introduce Roots and Branches and Beyond shows, I'm often aware that I might have used these same combinations of words already, and that's an ever-present danger. But here goes. Like, some say that autumn, for example, is a melancholic season, a time for serious reflection, for stock-taking, before the frosty calm of winter comes on. But I find this season, autumn, to be full of color and change and promise and no bugs and cooler weather. It makes it easy to stay outside all day. I just want autumn to go on, and that's also why I want autumn rambles to go on and on as well. That's why this is number three, or is it four? I can't remember. Maybe four of autumn rambles for this year. And there'll be a few more weeks to come yet. So I hope you're enjoying our rambles, our travel, and I hope you're enjoying your autumn wherever it is. Next up, we have the Kruger Brothers, a trio of musicians who play bluegrass and new American folk music, originally from Switzerland. And they first formed there. They're now in North Carolina. Jens and Uwe began playing North American folk music when they were quite young, particularly inspired by the recordings of Doc Watson, Flatten Scruggs, Bill Monroe, and later they got to play with Doc Watson. They busked on the streets of cities throughout Eastern and Western Europe. They got the first record contract, when Jens was just 17. They've been together as a band for 30 years now, with a bass player from New York City who was in Switzerland at the time. Doc Watson remarked that the Kruger Brothers are just about as fine a band as I've ever played with. I love to play music with them. Oh. More recently, their music also ventures into the themes and forms of sort of classical music. So about 10 or 12 years ago, maybe more, they released Appalachian Concerto. And so I'm going to play two tracks here. One is Black Mountain Rag, which is a great tune that I first heard from Doc Watson. And then a tune called The New Country, which is from that Appalachian Concerto. And so that gives you a sense of the sort of unpretentious, yet very cultivated and delightfully fresh music that the Kruger Brothers provide. This is Black Mountain Rag.

Big finish there with harmonies. That was Mood Swing. It's spelled MOOD, Mood Swing. Five-member roots swing band that was from their CD called The Sunny Side of Life. They covered some popular and obscure tunes with their pre- and post-war eras. Lots of original material as well. They were together for a couple of decades. They had those trademark three-part harmonies and the, you know, interesting mix of instrumentation. Previous incarnations were their members in bands like the Buckaroos. Before that, a couple of them were in the Don Valley Ramblers, Fabulous Cowbells, and so on. Something called Ukulele Lady. Not too many lay-lays in there. Anyway, next up we have, we had the Kruger Brothers just before that, and two tracks, Black Mountain Rag, and then you probably didn't know where one ended and the other one began, but The New Country, which was from their Appalachian Concerto. You're listening to Roots and Branches and Beyond. This is show number 423. Next up, we have Jim Ryan, a lifelong musician. He's sustained a hobby as an educator and a school administrator as well for over 30 years to help them keep going in music. Multi-instrumentalist, songwriter, performer, organizer from Grey Bruce area in Ontario. He's been an integral part of a number of bands over the past 40 years or so, country, bluegrass bands, R&B, R&R, everything in between. A pivotal time for Jim was the Traverston Band area. It was reuniting Jim with high school friend Oliver Schroer. They both grew up in Markdale. And their 1983 Swingin' the Night Away album marked the beginning of Oliver's illustrious recording and production career. The Traverson Band was with Ian Fowler, Oliver Schroer, Thelma Black, Walter Knapp, and Jim Ryan. They were a fixture in the regional Saturday night dance circuit there until early 80s, something like that. This is from a CD he did called Snippets of Truth. And this was produced by J.C. Cormier. And Jim uses a baseball analogy. He says he describes himself as a utility infielder of music. So he's played on some great teams. And he's also hosted a radio show for CFOS, by the way. This is from his CD, Snippets of Truth, something called Renaissance Man. This is Jim Ryan.

track there from a CD by Jim Ryan. That was Renaissance Man. That was produced by J.P. Cormier. And we have time for one more track that's going to come up. That's Cherry.

Winfred Horan, Kathy Ryan, Heidi Talbot, Liz Knowles, Aoife Clancy, Deirdre Connolly. They've played around the world and on cruise ships, all kinds of places. 18 albums, Grammy nominations. There's even a street named after them in the Bronx. This is from their CD Threads of Time, the Anishkaul Polka. Pat Enright and Joe Wilson. Thanks for joining me today on the show. I hope you've enjoyed the travels. See you again next week. Do take care of each other, okay? Happy trails. Mm-hmm.

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1: Hello and welcome to Classical Guitar Alive. I'm Tony Morris. Classical Guitar Alive is broadcast thanks to the generous support of the Augustine Foundation and the Kadoski Family Fund and Charles and Taco Parker, and by Augustine Strings, makers of classical guitar strings since 1947, and thanks to a gift in loving memory of Adam Bratcher. Thanks for joining me. This week's edition of Classical Guitar Alive features the world premiere of a new guitar concerto subtitled Ink Dark Moon by British film and BBC television composer Joby Talbot. We'll also hear an interview with American composer Stephen Funk Pearson and much more. We'll start with music from Brazil by Egberto Gismonti titled Sete Anéis, or Seven Rings, performed by the Brazil guitar duo.

0: The Brazil guitar duo opened this week's edition of Classico Guitar Alive with Seven Rings by Egberto Gismonti. One of the best-known works by American composer Stephen Funk Pearson is his piece for mandolin and guitar titled Mountain Moor. Stephen Funk Pearson spoke about his piece.
1: Yeah, I wrote it for a mandolin or violin and guitar, and it was really inspired after I traveled through Scotland, and I just was so taken by the landscape there. My whole life, I've been drawn to nature. I lived on an island in British Columbia for 2 years, living off the land. I've always just been a nature nut, and the theme came to me, and I went from there, and I've heard it performed also with two guitars, also with flute. I've heard it performed in many different instrumentations.

Duetto Giocondo performing music for mandolin and guitar by American composer Stephen Funk Pearson, titled Mountain Moor. British composer Joby Talbot has written music for feature films and BBC television. His guitar concerto is subtitled Ink Dark Moon and has just been released and features guitarist Miloš Katadauclić and the BBC Symphony Orchestra, conducted by Ben Jernan.

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Hey, good morning, everybody. Sorry for the false start there. It's Gary Noll here. I'm filling in for Anita today on Bombay Morning, and she filled in for me yesterday. We switched around. Thanks, Anita. And I'm here for the next couple of hours. I've got easy listening music for the next 2 hours, as well as information about things that are happening in this area that you don't want to miss. So whether you're visiting or here, we've got lots of stuff on the go, and we'll tell you all about it this morning. So stick around for Bombay Morning here at the Voice of Bombay, 95.9 and 98.1 on the FM dial and around the world at vobb.org.

Okay, I'm going to start you off with a song by Andy M. Stewart and Manus Lunny. But I know you'll know this song because the Irish Descendants covered it. Here is Take Her in Your Arms.

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Is he not an awful sight? In love he was the purest. 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

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She was painted, she was scented, but she drove you

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And here's a health to all true lovers, their sisters and their brothers and their uncles and their grannies, for this thing is black and white. If you're keen to start romancing, well, it's leaping and it's dancing, then go first and ask your father, and I'm sure he'll set you right.

Yeah, that is Andy M. Stewart and Manus Lunny. And, you know, I was not aware of Andy M. Stewart. In fact, I still don't know a whole lot about him, to be quite honest. But when I had the good fortune of seeing Alan Ricketts play here at the Lions Club just a little over a week ago now. No, not even a week ago. He sang several traditional songs and said, yeah, I learned these from listening to records by Andy M. Stewart. I guess there are probably more than one Andy Stewart. That's probably why he goes by Andy M. Anyway, and then I discovered that they did this one, which is probably maybe the original version because the Irish Descendants covered it, which a lot of New Flanders would know. Anyway, I'm going to explore more by Andy M. Stewart. So thanks, Alan Ricketts, for putting me on to him. Now, let's talk about the weather, okay? I haven't even looked yet to see what the forecast is for the next few days, so we'll go right to Environment Canada's website, and we'll go right to Grosse Pointe National Park and look, and okay. First off, mostly cool this week. Yes, it is. I mean, the normal high for this time is 11, but only one day this week is it going to be double digits at all, and that is Saturday coming. Anyway, let's get the details here. Today, it's only going up to plus 4. And by the way, I drove out yesterday from the East Coast. I haven't even spoke to anybody here yet to see if it snowed here yesterday. I know there's snow up on the hills, of course, and we can all see that. But we had a good 2 or 3 hours of snow flurries when we drove out here yesterday in Central from Badger right up to Bay Vert area. Yeah, it was snow flurries. Snow was even accumulating on the ground around Deer Lake. Yeah, it was actually kind of starting to get a little bit white. A little early for that, yeah, well, you know, it's October. Anyway, possibly flurries this week. Let's get the details in. Okay, so currently we're at 1 degree. Yep, it's a chilly one. It's only going to get up to 4, mainly cloudy, but becoming a mix of sun and cloud near noon. So the afternoon might be pretty nice. A few clouds tonight and 4. Mainly sunny and 8 tomorrow, okay? So that's not bad. But then rain starts tomorrow evening, and it's going to get down to 5 tomorrow night. And Thursday, it's just rain. That's all they say in the forecast, and a high of 9. Now it's Thursday night when there's a chance of flurries or a chance of rain showers and a low of 2. Friday is going to be 6 and cloudy. Saturday, 13 and rain. Sunday, 6 and chance of rain showers or flurries, and then Monday back to some sunshine with 8. So in general, I guess nothing to really be concerned about, but, just a reminder that it's getting near that time. For example, Saturday and Sunday night is just the high, the low is going to be plus 1. So we're getting down to frosty weather that's going to come very soon. Suggest that if you're like us, you might want to bring some things in from the outside, probably start picking the last of those tomatoes if you got any out there. And, you know, just generally get your deck and your outside area ready for what's inevitable, snow and wintry weather. But let's hang on to that little bit of sunshine that we're still getting. Okay, back to music. We pay tribute to folks who passed away. I didn't get around to playing anything by Sass Jordan, who we lost last week. It's a little, we try to stick to easy listening stuff in the mornings, but we're going to play it anyway. Okay, maybe you're all good and awake by now. So Sass Jordan, she was Canadian, I think known to the current generation because of one of those shows like Canada's Got Talent, I think maybe she was a judge on there. But back in the, must have been the 80s, I guess, she got a Juno for a newcomer of the year. She had a big hit at the beginning called Make You a Believer. We're going to play that one to wake you up this morning.
But here's a bit more mellow. We also lost Freddie Jackson, R&B singer from the States, who had two Grammy nominations, one for Best New Artist of the Year. And again, we're back in the 70s or 80s here. But then he also got a Grammy nomination for R&B Male Vocal of the Year for this song. So RIP to Freddie Jackson. Here is You Are My Lady. Okay, hang on. I'm not going to do that version because it's a live one and it's long. Sorry about that. We are going to find the original of You Are My Lady. And we are going to put it on right now. And I think it's this one. Ooh, let me see now. Give me a moment here because I got to find the right version. That might not have been the right version. Yeah. So let's try this one. Here's Freddie Jackson.

Well, there you go. She really could belt them out, couldn't she? Yeah, and I think she was just maybe 60 or 65, I think, her when she passed away there, which was last week. So R.I.P. Sass Jordan. Yep, with a song like that, you could definitely make us a believer. Before that, also, just passed away at the age of 70, Freddie Jackson, with that beautiful Grammy-nominated song there, You Are My Lady. All right, now, I've been away for a few days, so I haven't really checked the social media calendar to see what's on the go. This much I can tell you right now, and I'll give you more details later, but at the Arts and Culture Center Saturday night, it's the Honky Tonk Showdown, Hoedown. Okay, so there's a bunch of performers who will be doing Honky Tonk there. It's kind of a tribute show. That's Saturday night in Cornerbrook at the Arts and Culture Center. But right here in Norris Point at 3 p.m. at the Lions Club, Angus Stewart will be playing. So there you go. We just played Andy M. Stewart. And Saturday you can listen to Angus Stewart, our own Angus Stewart, at the Lions Club. And also the same day at the Town Hall in Norris Point, St. Luke's United Church is having their Harvest Festival with a potluck. And I think sale and possibly bake sale. But I'll get the details of that for you later. But just remember, put that on your calendar for Saturday for Saturday 5 p.m. The potluck at the Town Hall, sponsored by and in aid of St. Luke's United Church. It's their annual Harvest Festival. Yeah, and it was a nice harvest weekend, I think, for most people. I hope it was. I had a good Thanksgiving, a mixture of of weather. We talked about that earlier. There was flurries. It was a bit chilly at times, but nice also at times. And having driven from here to St. John's over the weekend and back, much of the driving on the way in to St. John's was very nice, so you get to appreciate the fall colors. And most of the driving on the way back was definitely not nice, rain or heavy flurries. So the colors were there. I still appreciated them, but didn't quite look as good as they do in the sunshine. But there is some sunshine this week, as I mentioned in the Environment Canada weather forecast for the week. So we can still appreciate. Because the leaves are actually on the trees still, so it was kind of strange yesterday to see snow coming down and collecting on the trees that were still full of leaves, mostly yellow, of course, lots of great fall colors there. Anyway, that'll all change very soon. All right, now, today, I'm used to doing the Monday morning show, this afternoon, at 1 o'clock, I'm back with On My Radar, the musically themed show. And I'm going back to doing some of the great artists of the 70s that gave us so many easy listening hits. And one of the biggest started off in the mid 60s, and we'll go into some of those as well, but we're going to play some from the 70s also. One of the great artists from that era were Simon and Garfunkel. And here's one of their best known songs, El Condor Pasa.

Hello, folks. My name is Bruce Gilbert, and I live in St. John's on Gower Street. 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

Alrighty, that is Chris Smither there, a great guitarist, great folk singer, with the song Leave the Light On. And before that, we heard El Condor Pasa, which means if I could, or at least that's the subtitle. No, actually, it doesn't mean, because it basically means the condor flies, I think, El Condor Pasa, or the condor passes by. The subtitle, English subtitle, is If I Could. That was Simon Garfunkel, one of many great easy listening songs that they put out in the 60s and 70s. And we will be doing a full show of them today at 1 o'clock. All easy listening Simon Garfunkel stuff. So tune in then. That's part of On My Radar. And I think I'll be doing somebody else from the 70s. Well, I will be doing somebody else from the 70s on Thursday, but I think it will be Carly Simon. Got a playlist already put together of her great easy listening songs. So that's on Thursday if you want to add that to your calendars. Now, I'm just checking social media here to see what's on the go. And this I can see. The Legion over in Woody Point is having a Halloween dance on Halloween night, of course, October 31st. At 9:30 p.m. It starts. A spooky evening filled with fun awaits you. That's what they say. Excuse me. Prizes are going to be awarded for singles, couples, and groups. Live music by Jason Rogers, $10 cover. The Legion in Woody Point is the place to be on October 31st. All right, I got that. Let's see what else we got here. Okay. Today is the 13th. Okay, so I'm just seeing certain posts here, but they're expired now. Okay, the Merchant Warehouse in Woody Point is letting us know that they will be closing for the season on October 17th. From noon to 8 p.m. So in other words, they will be open today right through until Saturday, and that's the end of the season for them. If you want to talk to anybody there, 458-7381 is the person to call, the number to call, and they want to thank everybody for your great support. Okay. Okay, we got some other things going on. The biggest thing that's going on is the Storytelling Festival in Rocky Harbor, which starts on Thursday. The first event is Thursday evening at the Anchor Pub at the Ocean View Hotel. And you're going to hear some great music and stories, a mixture of music and stories from some of Newfoundland and Labrador's most talented entertainers. And I will be giving you more detail about that this morning. There's a second event on Friday at 7:30 at the Boy and Arrow restaurant. More storytelling. Saturday afternoon at the Grossmorne Visitor Center, yet another storytelling event. And the fourth one, the last one, is Saturday evening back at the Anchor Pub at 7:30. And I'll give you some details about that this morning. But remember, it's all admission by donation. And, keep it on your calendars for the weekend. Yeah, I see other stuff here that you're going to want to know about, so I am going to go back to music while we pull up more information on the calendar. Back to music, though. Right now, I've got Cass Elliott. Mama Cass, you may know her as, from the Mamas and Papas with Baby, I'm Yours.

Hello, bonjour. My name is Cedric, and I live in Norris Point. You are listening to VOBB, the voice of Bombay, at 95.9 and 98.1 FM, and on the internet at VOBB.org.

That, of course, was Procol Harum with their huge hit, A Whiter Shade of Pale, from, I think it was around 67, and Cass Elliott before that with Baby, I'm Yours. All right, so lots going on this weekend. I already mentioned a bunch of things that are going on Saturday. Angus Stewart here at the Lions Club in the afternoon at 3 p.m., an afternoon storytelling event at the Grossmorne Visitor Center, and an evening storytelling event at the Anchor Pub. St. Luke's Harvest Festival potluck supper is happening at supper time there. And there's a Honky Tonk tribute show in Cornbrook, all on the 17th. But here's something else. From 4 to 8 p.m. over in Woody Point, if you're on that side of the bay, check out the Shutters of Woody Point. So Shutters of Woody Point is a... not Shutters, not with DD, but TT. there'll be Shutters the following weekend at the Halloween dance. But Shutters, you know, in the winter, the Water Street basically shuts down there. Some of the businesses do anyway. And they shutter their buildings. They put shutters on the windows. So somebody, well, I guess we know who, Tom Cochran, the deputy mayor and... all-around artistic kind of guy, photographer and everything else. Tom has organized an event called Shutters of Woody Point, which is a mural art project in collaboration with the businesses of downtown Woody Point. So it features a talk and then a walkthrough by the artist Marissa Bialoas, who has been working on painting those shutters so that it brightens up the buildings in the wintertime there. And they will be all unveiled on Saturday. So she will do a talk. There will be music from Casey Callahan and Sherman Downey. And there will be street food with $5 food options, cash preferred, featuring special street food style items from the Old Loft with Chowder, Galley Studios with a local berry tort, the Merchant Warehouse with their famous cod bites, and with cod bites with the tartar sauce drizzle. And Taste at Grossmorne is doing savory ham pies, and all that will be available as street food. So 4 p.m. is when the talk by the artist Marissa Bialoas, that's when that happens. 4:36, Casey Callahan will play. 4:36 is when the food items will be on the go. And then from 6 to 8, Sherman Downey will

perform at the Merchant Warehouse, the main floor there. That is what's happening on Saturday. Now, if you have any questions about that, Tom Cochran, the organizer, has provided his phone number, and he's more than happy to take, inquiries about it. 709-660-6122. That's 709-660-6122 if you want to talk to Tom about that. All right. Whether you're on this side of the bay or whether on the other side of the bay, Saturday promises to be a great day for activities in this area. All right. Speaking of Woody Point, somebody who played there this summer and has played there several times now and always loves it there, and we always love it when we see her there, is Sarah Harmer. She played at Writers at Woody Point at the Woody Point Heritage Theater. Here's a great song from Sarah, Around This Corner.

0: Thank you very much. This is my friend Chris Bartosz on the violin, everyone.
1: I am proud of my promotion.
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Beautiful voice of Art Garfunkel there with Bright Eyes. And as I mentioned earlier, this afternoon, you'll hear Art Garfunkel with Paul Simon. Simon and Garfunkel, of course, very, very famous duo. A whole hour of great Simon and Garfunkel songs this afternoon. That song was from the movie Watership Down, by the way, and it was a massive hit in the UK. I don't even know if it was ever released as a single in North America. But it was number one for several weeks over in the UK, and I can understand why. It's a beautiful song. Before that, it was Sarah Harmer, one of her many beautiful songs that she's recorded. That was a live version of Around This Corner. All right, now I've got more stuff to tell you about that's happening in the area. I'm just doing a bit of scrolling here. On Saturday morning, yet another thing that's going on. Yeah, it's going to be a busy, busy day on Saturday. If you're down around the Bombay Aquarium, and you might want to get down there and bring your kids down, adults are also welcome for this. It's the Critter Release Party. That's when the animals that are, the marine, the aquatic animals that are in the aquarium throughout the summer are released into the wild again. They get to spend the rest of their time back in their natural environment, so they release them all from the tanks and do it publicly. So a lot of people enjoy watching that. So get down there at 11 o'clock. That's Saturday morning, which is happening on the beach right next to the Bombay Aquarium and Research Station, okay? Now, let's see what else we got here. I know there's more stuff on the go. There is a boil order actually in place for Norris Point that begins today. So they are going to be flushing the system, and that usually takes a few days. So while they do that, they always put a precautionary boil order in place, and they always advise that, there may be some slight discoloration of your water and some lower water pressure while all this is going on. And the town will advise when the boil order is over, when the precautionary boil order has ended. So that starts today. Got word that Bombay Academy is hosting a fundraiser to help support school sports programs and field trips. It's a gift card bingo. Now, it happens Monday the 26th at 8 p.m. So I'm just going to write that down now on the calendar we have here. So bingo at the Academy at 8 p.m. Right. 8 p.m. How do you get... I guess you... just show up and play bingo. If you'd like to donate a gift card, okay. So it's a fundraiser. In other words, people play bingo, and the prizes are gift cards donated by local businesses and so on. So if you have a gift card you'd like to donate, please contact the school or a school council member. All right. That's very nice. This is Bombay Academy now. And the bingo is actually happening at the Royal Canadian Legion. So this is in Woody Point. So just keep that in mind, okay? Bombay Academy, right. Let's see. I think I have something else that I wanted to mention here. Just scrolling. Bear with me. Yeah, this might be of interest to somebody. Music NL has a artist development program. The fall intake, in other words, if you would like to apply for funding, the fall intake program deadline is October 30th. So this program supports Newfoundland Labrador's music industry by funding singles, EPs, and even full-length recordings. If you need funds for marketing and promotion and so on. So the best thing to do is go to musicnl.ca and get all the details about this fall intake program, okay?
We'll give you some information this morning about vaccine clinics. That's something that we all need to follow up on, the flu, COVID, and there's also the, is it called the RSV, the other, the respiratory condition that they also now give a give vaccines for. That's something that we all need to attend to right this time of year. Absolutely. Yep, there's other stuff, but we'll get to all of that because we have some music to play as well. Let's do our jukebox oldie and our country oldie right now. The jukebox oldie is going to be the Righteous Brothers with Unchained Melody, beautiful song from early 60s. And I guess going back to the 60s or maybe early 70s, with the country classic, here's Carole Baker with The Hungry Fire of Love.

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Whoa.

Beautiful voices there of Bill Medley and Bobby Hatfield. You may know them better as the Righteous Brothers with Unchained Melody. And before that, it was Carol Baker from, I believe, Bridgewater, Nova Scotia. She had many country hits back in the 70s. That was The Hungry Fire of Love. All right. Now, I want to direct your attention to our website, Voice of Bombay. The website is actually vobb.org, so vobb.org, where we have our own weather station showing you the conditions right here in North Point. Currently, it's 2.3 degrees, by the way. Don't think it's going to get up much higher than that. I think the high, predicted high today is 4. Okay, but you can see all that weather information there. You can see our daily schedule of programs. I'm on here right now, as you know. The calendar will show that. Bombay Morning with Gary. And then it's Girly So Groovy, great music show. Really great, edgy female singers, a lot in the rock vein and all that sort of thing. That's all with Trevor Cundert, and that happens at 11. I'm back with On My Radar, Simon and Garfunkel, as you can see today. Other programs that you'll see all listed there. And one in particular I want to draw your attention to, if you scroll down to Wednesday's programming and go right to 6:30, you'll see a new show there called Recess Takeover. And this is a local show, because it's students from Grossmorne Academy with their teacher, Megan Power. And you're going to hear a program that they've put together, which I'm sure is going to be a big success here on VOBB, featuring local kids. So I can't wait to hear it myself. That's at 6:30 tomorrow at here at VOBB, 6:30 Newfoundland time, of course. So tune in. And then that's followed by Radio Bingo. And then, if you scroll down further down our page, you'll see all the details about Radio Bingo, which happens on not just tomorrow night, but also on Sunday and Monday nights as well. So 3 nights a week we do bingo. Now, you'll see there on our note that the jackpot for Wednesday, the 14th, is $650. The jackpot amounts for the other 2 nights, the 11th and 12th, we haven't updated those yet. But each of those bingos has a jackpot, which starts at $500. And each week, if nobody wins the full card, during the bingo game, there's a full card game. But if nobody gets a full card in the specified number of calls, then they add money to it. So, as I said, they may have gone on Sunday and Monday, so I wouldn't necessarily go by the amount shown there. But the Wednesday bingo, definitely, it's a jackpot of $650. And the usual places is where you buy those cards to play bingo. It's for the Lions bingo only, you can pick them up in Woody Point. So that's the Sunday night bingo at Pete's One Stop. But for all of the bingos, you can get cards at Endicott's Grocery and Rumbolt's Grocery in Rocky Harbor, and at Rumbolt's Grocery and Rudy's Gas and Convenience in Norris Point. So pick up your cards. You might win some cash for yourself. You'll be supporting the Lions Club of Norris Point. You'll be supporting the Grossmorne Kinsman Club. And you'll be supporting us here at VOBB, and we appreciate that very much. We also appreciate getting requests for songs, and we do our best to play them. And Boyce has a request for this morning, 80s throwback here. The group Asia had a big hit with this song. So for Boyce, this is Heat of the Moment.

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All right, catchy little tune there from the Poppy Family. That's Where I Went Wrong. And before that, it was Heat of the Moment from the what was called a super group at the time, Asia, because the members of Asia all came, were all well known because of other groups that they had been involved in. I think one of them was in the Zombies, and I can't remember the others now. But anyway, great song from a big hit also from Asia, and that was requested by Boyce, so happy to send that out to you, Boyce. All right, I'll remind everybody about the weather now. well, today it's only getting up to 4, but I guess the good news is that every day for the next 6, according to the long-term weekly forecast there from Environment Canada, will be at least a little bit higher than that. But just 4 degrees a day, so it's feeling a little bit wintry. It's only 2 right now. Now, it will be clearing off a little bit more. It's mostly cloud there right now. But it'll be a mix of sun and cloud starting around noon. And then just a few clouds tonight. Tomorrow, mainly sunny. So from this afternoon right through tomorrow, there will be some sunshine. Maybe the tomatoes that are still outside will ripen a little bit more with that sunshine. But they're not going to get much heat, that's for sure, not in the next few days. So 8 and sunny tomorrow. But rain starts Wednesday night. And Thursday is going to be a rainy day with a high of plus 9. Cloudy and 6 on Friday. Another rainy day on Saturday with a high of 13, but rain. I hope that that may change because there was some outdoor activities happening, as I've mentioned, down at the Marine Station, the release of critters, and over in Woody Point, the shutters of Woody Point event is happening there. So let's hope that, that it's not too much rain anyway. And then on Sunday is a chance of rain, showers, or possibly even flurries. And Monday it's going to be 8 and a mix of sun and cloud. So not that unexpected, I suppose, for this time of year. And, of course, right now on top of the hills, it's white. But I'm thinking that possibly with the rain on Thursday and then on Saturday, with I don't think any significant snow expected, probably no snow, between then between now and those days, it looks like maybe that snow that's up on the hills might disappear, but it'll be back before long. We say that, we know that for sure. Okay, let's go back to music here and... you know, I always love to play this song because it has this song is kind of special for me, maybe for a lot of other people, because Claire Lynch, bluegrass singer from Nashville, played here at Writers at Woody, at Trails, Tales, and Tunes 1 year, and here in Norse Point, man, she wowed everybody, and I had the great pleasure of sitting down with her and her band, the Claire Lynch Band, here in the studio, and chatted with them. And also, I'm pretty sure this is a song they did in the studio. And in fact, if you go to our website, vlbb.org, which I talked about a few minutes ago, you're going to see a section called Audio Archive. And if I'm not mistaken, in fact, I'm going to scroll down. Yeah, Claire Lynch Band. If you scroll down not too far, you'll see an interview I did with the Claire Lynch Band in May of 2015. And I'm pretty sure, I have to listen to this again because I'm pretty sure this is a song they did in the studio. But I love it. It's the Claire Lynch Band with a song called Doing Time.

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All right, that was the great Stan Rogers there with Fogarty's Cove. And yeah, before that, we heard You Ain't Going Nowhere by the Byrds. And Doing Time from Claire Lynch with the Claire Lynch Band. And yes, that interview I did is in the archives of VOBB. If you go to our website, you can hear me chatting with her. It was great. And yet another sneeze that I just cut and muted in time. All right. Couple of things. I want to tell you about something that's happening for youth here in Norse Point. The Recreation Committee is resuming the drop-in youth nights. So that's for ages 13 to 17. And the first one's going to be on October 23rd from 7 to 9. So that would be the 23rd. It would be on a Friday. So that's next Friday. Yeah, not this Friday, but next. You drop in at the town hall here in North Point, age 13, 17. It's going to be a special drop-in night with some spooky fun. Okay, just keep that in mind. It's close to Halloween, that one. Now, I'll tell you about a few other things happening before the end of October. There's a Bee Gees tribute show happening at the Arts and Culture Center in Cornbrook. That's also on Friday, the 23rd. So you might want to check the Arts and Culture Center website for the details and to get tickets. It's called Bee Gees Revisited. On the 26th, as I mentioned earlier, Bombay Academy is having bingo. Okay, Bombay. That's at the Legion. And it's in support of the school's programs, sports and trips and so on. Yeah, so that's happening at Bombay Academy. It's happening at the Legion. It's on the Monday night. Will be at 8 p.m. Special bingo with gift cards. Local businesses are asked to donate gift cards, and I'm sure some already have. And that's what you'll be playing for. So you'll be supporting the school. Thanks for in advance from the folks at Bombay Academy. Matthew Byrne is doing a cottage concert here in North Point, here at the Old Cottage Hospital, on Thursday the 29th. And that show is, they're typically $20. This one's $25. You know, he's touring and he's got to, of course, got to make his meet his expenses. So we're happy to have Matthew come back on 29th at 8 p.m. here at the Old College Hospital. And there's a dance at the Legion, a Halloween dance on the 31st. That much I know. I've actually got nothing yet on the calendar for November. But I'm sure things will start popping up. And, of course, you'll hear about it first here at VOBB. Okay. So we got those things covered. Now, very much of the province, very, very many people in the province have been quite preoccupied the last few days with Netflix and its new show, Below. And, of course, I doubt it is anybody listening who hasn't heard about this show, it was filmed here in Newfoundland over the last couple of summers, and it's now playing on Netflix. It's a huge hit all over the world, and it gets to show off Newfoundland in its glory, in its rural glory, with icebergs and, you know, fishermen and lots of Newfoundland culture in this series. Believe me, you're going to see it all. Things that you will know and recognize, and probably people that you know and recognize in the background and among the actors and all that. Anybody's got Netflix can stream the whole series now. There are 6 episodes, and I'm halfway through, but I'm hoping to sit down with some friends and watch the whole series very soon. In the series, there are a couple of bar scenes with music, live music, and one of the musical acts that you'll see performing there in the background is a bunch of young fellows from Paradise, Newfoundland, called the Salt Beef Junkies. So here they are, getting seen all around the world in the Netflix series Below. Here are the Salt Beef Junkies with Home to Donegal.

Oh, right here, there you go. Three in a row. Jim Croce with I Got a Name. The Beatles, of course, with Eleanor Rigby. And Salt Beef Junkies there with Home to Donegal. And again, you can see them in the background there playing and club and dance scenes, Come Home Here stuff, and that on the Netflix series Below, which is definitely worth a watch. You might want to check it out. I'm sure most people know about it. Probably most of you have started watching it. Maybe some of you have even finished watching it. I haven't finished it, but I'm going to be doing that real soon. And we're going to be finishing off the show real soon. In fact, I've only got time for maybe two more songs, but I want to remind you about a few things that are happening before we finish up. Tomorrow night at 6:30 p.m. here on VOBB, you can tune in to Recess Takeover, brand new show. Teacher Megan Power at Grossmorne Academy is with a bunch of kids, and they are doing a radio show. Yes, they're becoming young journalists, and you'll get to hear them all at 6:30 tomorrow. There's a whole bunch of kids involved in this. So 6:30 here at VOBB, tune in for Recess Takeover. And then on Thursday, the Storytelling Festival starts, and there is an incredible lineup of storytellers, singer-songwriters, all that stuff happening this weekend. Thursday at the Anchor Pub at 7:30, Friday at the Boy and Arrow, Saturday afternoon at the Grossmorne Visitor Center, and Saturday evening back at the Anchor Pub. And all the information is on the Facebook pages for Rocky Harbor Storytelling Festival. And we'll have the lineups there real soon, too. I'm sort of involved. So if you're there at any of these events, I'll see you there. And hopefully you can make it. So make sure you think about that for the weekend. And also Angus Stewart at the Lions Club on Saturday afternoon at 3 p.m. And then the St. Luke's Harvest Festival that evening at 5 p.m. Have a meal, then go take in the storytelling later on in the evening. And Saturday morning, the critter release is happening at 11 o'clock at the Bombay Aquarium and Research Station. All right, finish off with two songs here. We're going to hear Down in the Country at the end, there by Israel Nash. And here's Tom Petty with I Won't Back Down. Thanks so much for listening to Bombay Morning. I'll be back here tomorrow. Oh, and I'm back this afternoon with Simon and Garfunkel on My Radar. Thanks again.

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1: Some people think little girls should be seen and not heard, but I think... Oh,

Why, hello there, and welcome to Girly So Groovy, the only show dedicated to the women who rock and to you, the listener who loves them. A show where the music always speaks for itself. I'm your host, Trevor Klundert, bringing you two full hours of fabulous, phenomenal, fantastic female-fronted radio week after week. I am so excited to be in studio with you. It was this past summer that Girly So Groovy quietly celebrated a milestone. Girly So Groovy turned 25 years old this past July. Well, this summer we filled the airwaves with our celebration of the 1980s, and we didn't have time to mark this milestone of 25 years. So for the next few weeks here on the program, we are going to do exactly that. It was July 16th, 2001, when myself and my friend Dan first entered the on-air studios at CJAM 99.1 FM in Windsor and Detroit. And 25 years later, Girly So Groovy is now syndicated coast to coast across Canada and into the United States. Girly So Groovy was originally brought on as a temporary summer fill-in program for the summer of 2001 at CJAM. We were told right from the beginning that there was a very good chance that come the fall of 2001, when the students would return to the university, that Girly So Groovy would be removed from the airwaves, as we were just a temporary fill-in program. And honey, 25 years later, like a cockroach, we are still here. So what we're going to do this week on the program, I hope this is fun for you. It is absolutely fun for me. This week on Girly So Groovy, this very first hour, we are going to play set list by set list by set list. The very first set list that Girly So Groovy ever launched, going back to July 16th, 2001. Honey, you know I am a music nerd. You know I keep notes like this. Even 25 years later, I still have the set list of what that was. So we are going to go song by song for the very first hour of Girly So Groovy 25 years ago. We are going to mimic that in this first hour this week. When I look back on that playlist, I see that two friends, Dan and myself, we were these two boys that were just so giddy to be on the airwaves and cram as much music as we could in that very first hour. When I also look at this playlist, I see it's two boys that are trying to figure out exactly what Girly So Groovy could be. I'm not going to lie, the set list is quite jarring in genres. We really do genre hop. That was something we knew from the very beginning we wanted to do. It's something we still do today with the program. The one rule that we have always followed with Girly So Groovy is just simply to deliver phenomenal, fabulous, fantastic female-fronted radio. I feel like we did that 25 years ago in a very kind of learning the ropes kind of way, but it is something we still do today. Also, when I look back at these playlists and think about this particular episode, this playlist, this episode, it's a love letter to those two boys that were able to make it work 25 years ago and create programming that has been significant and has main impact with you, the listener. But this is also a love letter to those loyal listeners that have stuck around all these years. So without further ado, let's dive into this. It was 25 years ago that we launched Girly So Groovy. There are so many particular bands, musicians, artists, songs that we could have kicked the entire 25 years off with. When we walked in that studio, I don't think we realized that when we hit the play on the compact disc player in the studio to the British alternative rock band Elastica, and this particular song, did we realize this was going to create a 25-year love affair and 25-year experiment known as Girly So Groovy. So going back to July 16th, 2001 for the exact one-hour playlist, let's begin things with Elastica here on Girly So Groovy.

This week on Girly So Groovy, we are celebrating the program's 25th anniversary of being on the radio airwaves. It was July 16th, 2001 that we walked into CJAM radio studios to launch Girly So Groovy. So this week on the program, we are doing the exact first hour playlist that was launched over 25 years ago. Song for song, the exact first hour. So what we just heard there was, of course, Kathleen Hanna in one of her many incredible reinventions, the dance feminist punk band La Tigra with their song Hot Topic. That's from the band's self-titled debut album. Now, what's interesting about that particular song, not only was it featured in the very first episode of the program, it quickly became the unofficial show opener. So for many weeks, months, even the first couple years, we started the program with La Tigra's Hot Topic before I created the mashup theme song that we all hopefully know and love as part of Girly So Groovy. In the middle, it is 90s Chicago alternative rock and grunge pop at its best. Veruca Salt, from their debut album, American Thighs, we heard the song Victrola, and kicking off not just the full 2 hours, kicking off the full 25 years, it is music from the short-lived Britpop band Elastica, a band that just released only 2 albums but had such significant significance. We heard the song Generator. It is from the band's sophomore album, The Menace. In fact, speaking of Girly So Groovy's theme song, that is one of the bands featured week after week, Elastica, with their song Connection, as heard at the end of the theme song week after week. So that is exactly what we're doing. That was the very first set from the very first episode all the way back in July of 2001. And we are going to continue right now with music from the dance funk rock indie band Tom Tom Club right now here on Girly So Groovy, celebrating the first hour from 25 years ago.

Redefining Radio, this is Girly So Groovy, the only show dedicated to the women who rock and to you, the listener who loves them. This week on the program, we are celebrating the 25th anniversary of Girly So Groovy. What we are doing, we are revisiting the playlist from July 16th, 2001. We are recreating the very first hour playlist that was ever Girly So Groovy 25 years later. Yes, I am that music nerd that kept that playlist, and we are going song by song through it. So in that second set of songs, we heard music from Perfume Tree, the Vancouver atmospheric electronic rock band that was active in the 90s and then resurfaced actually in 2024. We heard the song Can't You. That comes from Perfume Tree's album Feeler. In the middle, it is music from the London alternative rock and hip-hop band Brassy, a band led by Muffin Spencer, kid sister to John Spencer. They released two albums in the early 2000s, and we heard the song No Competition, which is from Brassy's 2000 debut album, Got It Made. And then kicking off the set, a band that is an incredibly creatively playful spin-off project to the Talking Heads. It is side project Tom Tom Club, Tina Weymouth and Chris France of Talking Heads with their band Tom Tom Club. From the album The Good, The Bad, and The Funky, we heard She's a Freak. Well, friends, the next half hour is going to be exactly the last half hour of our first hour of Girly So Groovy 25 years ago. I hope this is all making sense. So up next, we are going to continue with another act that is 1990s alternative Chicago rock at its best. It is time for Liz Phair in this 25-year celebration that is Girly So Groovy.

This week on Girly So Groovy, we are celebrating 25 years of being on the airwaves. If you ever wondered what did the very first episode of Girly So Groovy sound like, well, this is exactly what it sounded like. We are going song for song through the very first hour of Girly So Groovy from July 16th, 2001. I have the playlist. We are recreating it here in this hour. And I told you at the beginning of the episode that sometimes these playlists are a bit jarring and genre hopping, but when I listen to the music, I can tell exactly what we were doing 25 years ago. We were also trying to acknowledge the cornerstones that Girly So Groovy is built on. That set right there is exactly that. You've got incredibly influential West Coast punk band Sleater-Kinney with their title track, All Hands on the Bad One. Then, of course, you have got one of the all-time greatest singer-songwriters, Joni Mitchell with Big Yellow Taxi from her album Ladies of the Canyon. And then, of course, Chicago alternative rocker Liz Phair with her song Don't Have Time. Now, that particular song actually comes from the 1995 soundtrack to the film Higher Education. But again, I just think about doing this first hour, recreating it. It's a love letter to the boys that launched the show 25 years ago, myself and my friend Dan. It's a love letter to you, the loyal listener that has stuck with us, whether it's been this episode, a few months, a few years, the full 25 years. I can't say thank you enough. So let's keep going. I think this next set of songs could perhaps be the most jarring and genre hopping, but again, absolutely trying to just fit in as much music as we could to say that all Girly So Groovy really is are fabulous, phenomenal, fantastic women. One woman that absolutely refuses to be pigeonholed, just like we refuse to be pigeonholed, has to be bassist, musician, singer, songwriter, producer, Michelle Ndege Ocello. And that's who kicks off this last set from our very first hour, going back to July 16th, 2001, celebrating 25 years of Girly So Groovy.

0: Iconic Icelandic musician Björk right there with her song Violently Happy that goes all the way back to her debut album, aptly titled Debut. Before that, it is music from the London, Ontario punk pop band The Weeknd, a band that was active in the late 90s, early 2000s. We heard the song High School America. That is from The Weeknd's self-titled 2000 debut album. And then kicking off the set, it is music from the incredible alternative R&B artist Michelle Ndege Ocello. From her debut album, Plantation Lullabies, we heard the track Two Lonely Hearts on the Subway. Well, friends, there you go. That was song for song, track for track, the very first hour of the very first episode of Girly So Groovy in July of 2001, July 16th. We stepped into the studio, we started with Elastica, we wrapped things up with Björk, and I wanted to pay homage to that set list as a way to commemorate the milestone that is 25 years of Girly So Groovy on the radio. Next week, what we're going to be doing, I'm jumping too quickly. Let me talk about, we're not done. Next hour, what we are going to do, we are going to feature more set lists that came from subsequent shows of Girly So Groovy in the summer of 2001, still celebrating 25 years of music here on the program. Next week on Girly So Groovy, to continue this 25-year party, we are going to listen to, track for track, the 24 Girly So Grooviest albums of the last 25 years. Every year, we do our countdown of the 10 best albums of the year. We are going to listen to all the number ones next week. And then 2 weeks from now, what I am hoping to do, I would love to do a listener request episode where we actually celebrate you, the loyal listener. I want to hear from you. Which bands, musicians, or albums were your Girly So Grooviest over the last 25 years? Let me know through our social media channels. You can send me a message on Facebook simply at Girly So Groovy, girly and groovy ending with an IE. Or on Instagram at GSG Radio. I'm putting together a list already of requests that I am getting and would love to put together a listener-friendly request show that celebrates 25 years of you, the listener, and your favorites, your Girly So Groovious over the last 25 years. All right, one artist that we featured in the early days of Girly So Groovy was the fact that both my friend Dan and myself, who came together to create Girly So Groovy, had a mutual love of Toronto singer-songwriter Jane Sibbery. So we're going to wrap up the first hour right now with Jane Sibbery, and then we're going to dive into the second hour where we are going to continue to feature music that was part of that first summer of Girly So Groovy back in 2001. Right now, it's Jane Sibbery from her album When I Was a Boy. Here is Jane Sibbery with All the Candles in the World here on Girly So Groovy.
1: And how many of us will there be? More than we are now. And where will we come from? The rivers, the oceans, the ends of the darkest inlets, the lightest colored seas.

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2: Welcome to the second hour of Girly So Groovy, the only show dedicated to the women who rock and you, the listener who loves them. A show where the music always speaks for itself. I'm your host, Trevor Klundert, bringing you two full hours of fabulous female-fronted radio. This week here on the program, we are celebrating the 25th anniversary of Girly So Groovy. It was this past July that we marked that milestone. So that first hour, as mentioned already, we did song for song the entire first playlist that was the very first hour of Girly So Groovy from July 16th, 2001. We were originally created as a summer fill-in episode. My friend Dan McDonald and myself were just one day talking about our mutual love of female-fronted music. And I put out the idea to Dan and said, what if we went to the local community campus radio station that is CJAM and put in a pitch? Let's see what happens. Not thinking we would ever get a spot, and we did. We were brought in as summer fill-ins for the summer of 2001, and 25 years later, the program is still here. So that summer of 2001, when I think about it, we were just these two kids in our own Sonic candy store, getting to come into the station week after week, delivering everything that we wanted to be and define Girly So Groovy by. We thought we had a very small shelf life of just a summer, so we were trying to throw everything at the wall to see what would stick. So in this second hour of Girly So Groovy, we are going to be featuring set lists that still come from that 25 years ago, from the summer of 2001, the set list that we used. I am so glad I am such a music nerd that I've kept these playlists all these years later, because I think it makes for fun listening, hopefully for you, the listener. You are going back in the time machine with me as well. So let's continue this music from that 25-year mark from set list that we featured on the program in the summer of 2001. We're going to kick things off with one of the artists that I always have said was my holy trinity of Girly So Groovy, PJ Harvey. I always said my holy trinity when we started this was PJ Harvey, Bjork, and Tori Amos. Well, we've already had Bjork. We're about to have PJ Harvey, and girl, I can tell you, Tori Amos is coming up. So right now, it is PJ Harvey kicking off the second hour here on Girly So Groovy's 25th anniversary celebration.

This week on Girly So Groovy, we are celebrating the 25th anniversary of Girly So Groovy being on the radio airwaves. It was back in July of 2001 when Girly So Groovy first launched. Well, in this second hour of the program, I am bringing you set lists that are song for song that were from those early days of Girly So Groovy. I felt like it was fun to go back and see how those set lists played out. But I also think a lot of these artists, they are still cornerstones to what is Girly So Groovy today. Music right there from the New York alternative rock and hip hop act, Luscious Jackson. Now, if Girly So Groovy is celebrating 25 years, Luscious Jackson is celebrating the 30th anniversary for their 1996 sophomore album, Fever In, Fever Out. We heard the song Soothe Yourself that turns 30 years old this year. In the middle, it is one of the holy trinity that is Girly So Groovy when we first launched this program, Tori Amos. Tori Amos, PJ Harvey, and Bjork, I said, were my holy trinity coming into this program and in many ways have still been after all these years. Tori Amos with her song, The Waitress, that's from her sophomore album, Under the Pink. Now, just last week, in fact, we played new music from Tori Amos, and I thought it's an interesting thread line to show how from the very early days we were making room for an artist like Tori Amos and continue to celebrate the music that these musicians are making 25 years later. Girly So Groovy has never been about discounting somebody just simply because of their age, and I think Tori Amos and PJ Harvey are exactly examples of that. So we kicked off the second hour with PJ Harvey. From her sophomore album, Rid of Me, we heard one of my absolute all-time favorite PJ Harvey songs, Dry. We're going to keep things moving back in the summer of 2001. Of course, when you are putting together a show like Girly So Groovy, you are going to find room to include the heavy hitters that were part of rock and roll history, and that has to be Joan Jett right now here on Girly So Groovy, celebrating set lists from over 25 years ago. You've got to be a loyal listener if you're sticking with me for this. Here is Joan Jett right now here on Girly So Groovy.

When the patriarchy's got you down, well then, honey, you've tuned to the right thing. This is Girly So Groovy, the only show dedicated to the women who rock and to you, the listener who loves them. I'm your host, Trevor Klender. This week, we are celebrating the 25th anniversary of Girly So Groovy being on the radio airwaves. In this second hour of the program, we are revisiting set lists that stretch back to the summer of 2001. That particular set list right there revisited just three absolute incredible original musicians. Katie Lang with her song Lifted by Love. That's from her album Even Cowgirls Get the Blues. Katie Lang was hired by director Gus Van Sant to do the soundtrack to his film Even Cowgirls Get the Blues. In the middle, a musician that has been a perennial favorite here on the program, alternative country artist Lucinda Williams from her album Car Wheels on a Gravel Road. We heard the song Joy, and then kicking things off, it is rock and roll history heavy hitter herself, Joan Jett and the Blackhearts with Bad Reputation, going back to 1981 with her album Bad Reputation. Girly So Groovy in those early days wanted to genre hop and not be penned in by a particular style. We wanted to pay homage to those rock and roll history makers like Joan Jett. We wanted to make space for queer artists like Joan Jett and Katie Lang. This show was born out of a queerness for the fact that both the original creators, Dan McDonald and myself, are gay men. And we wanted to also acknowledge that in the music that we were including in the program. So following that beat, it's Tegan and Sarah up next here on Girly So Groovy as we revisit set lists from 2001 to celebrate 25 years here on the radio airwaves with Girly So Groovy. Yeah.

This week, we are celebrating 25 years of Girly So Groovy, bringing you set lists from the summer of 2001 when Girly So Groovy first launched on the radio airwaves. That particular set list is made up of some incredible vocal powerhouses. Aaron Smith Band right there, Honolulu-based artist, formerly Toronto, now Honolulu-based artist. Aaron Smith Band with the song Monster. That's from the album Hey, Nice Pants. In the middle, it is legendary blues rock belter Janis Joplin. The song is called Try, Just a Little Bit Harder. That comes off of Janis Joplin's album, Cosmic Blues. And then kicking off the set, it is Twin Sister Sensations, Tegan and Sarah with their song Frozen. That comes from the duo's album, This Business of Art. We have room for one more set. Again, another set that's pulled from the summer of 2001 when Girly So Groovy was just a baby on the radio airwaves. This particular set are three acts that I think all just are perfect examples of how great 1990s music is. Girly So Groovy was coming off of that. The fact that when Dan and I, as two friends, put the show together, we were teens of the 90s and much of our music collection came from that era. But I can't help but laugh when I look at the set. We have just featured all three of these bands in the last few weeks here on the program 25 years later as well. So 90s bands have always kind of had a special spot in Girly So Groovy. So with that, right now, let's dive into the dream pop rock duo Mazzy Star right now here on Girly So Groovy.

This is listener-supported radio, and this is Girly So Groovy, the only show dedicated to the women who rock, and of course, you, the listener who loves them. I'm your host, Trevor Klundert. Music right there from Dayton, Ohio. Alternative rock icons, The Breeders. From their album Last Splash, we heard the song Saints. In the middle, it is Boston alternative 90s rock with the band Belly, Full Moon, Empty Heart. That is from the band's album Star. And then kicking things off, dream pop duo Mazzy Star. Going back to their debut album, She Hangs Brightly, we heard the opening track, Hala. Well, friends, I've been mentioning it all through the episode. This week's episode of Girly So Groovy was one that was absolutely planned to celebrate our 25th anniversary on the radio airwaves. That first hour of the program, it was literally track for track, the playlist from July 16th, 2001, when we first took the air. The second hour was made up of three song sets that were featured throughout the summer of 2001, when we were just little babies on the radio. And I just think 25 years later, how much has changed and also how much has remained the same about the program. We were very quick to try and figure out what Girly So Groovy was going to be. We felt like we found success with it, and we continued through. And since then, Girly So Groovy has been a place to celebrate and amplify voices that often are not in mainstream media, a place to acknowledge and honor those hit rock and roll history makers, a place to genre hop, and a place to feature just fabulous, phenomenal female-fronted radio. And the fact that we've done this for 25 years, and the fact that you, the listener, has been on board with us, the fact that so many community and campus stations across Canada and into the United States now embrace all of that as well, it just makes me so honored to do this week after week for you. Doing Girly So Groovy for over 25 years now truthfully, truly makes me a better person. And it's a gift to come into the studio week after week. And for 25 years, I've got to have the best hobby in the entire world. So we are going to keep things going. Don't you worry. At one point, I thought, well, 25 years, we'll call it quits. Not in that place yet. Don't know when that will be, but definitely Girly So Groovy is going to continue. So let's talk about more 25th anniversary programming. Earlier in the episode, I had mentioned that the next couple of weeks we were going to celebrate the 25th anniversary. But as we were making our way through this two-hour episode, I can't help but think, no, I don't want to do that. I want to take each month, to take an episode out of each month to celebrate the 25th anniversary. So this week, we are featuring set lists from 25 years ago. In November, I want to do an all-request listener show to celebrate you, the loyal listener. Girly So Groovy would not be on the air 25 years if it was not for you tuning in. So this is what I want to hear from you. What has been your Girly So Grooviest album or band or musician or any combination therein? And let me know. I want to put together a request show that features those Girly So Grooviest things for you. Best way to let me know is through our social media channels. We are on Instagram at GSG Radio. We are also on Facebook simply at Girly So Groovy. Girly and groovy ending with an IE. So next week will be regular programming. I'm still toying in my mind whether or not we do a Halloween show at the end of October. So you'll have to wait and see what happens there. And then in November, I want to do the all-request show. Fingers crossed we get enough requests from all these loyal listeners. Also, November, we'll be doing our annual covers episode that we always cheekily call Under the Covers, two full hours of cover songs. This year, in honor of our summer series celebrating the 1980s, the covers show is going to be devoted to exactly that. And then in December, what we're going to do, we've got at the end of the year, our annual holiday extravaganza. We will also do an episode where we do our top 10 Girly So Grooviest albums for 2026, plus on.

0: honorable mentions. But the week before that, the first week in December, I want to do the 24 girliest or grooviest albums from the last 25 years. And then we will, the following week, deliver the 25th girliest or grooviest album in 25 years. So again, if you want to stay in the know about all of this kind of programming, our social media channels are the best places for that. Instagram at GSG Radio, Facebook at Girly So Groovy. Also, too, if you ever forget an episode, or if you tune in right at the end and wish you could hear the whole thing, or you just want to listen again, remember, you can find us online. 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And when you're there, you will find 10 weeks worth of Girly So Groovy waiting for you to press play, press pause, listen at your absolute leisure. Also, speaking about our Mixcloud account, know that there is still the back half of our summer series waiting for you to tune in. I want to say it's 1986 through 1989 if you would like to listen again, or if you missed our summer series, there are still a few episodes left. Okay, I've given you enough homework. But again, truthfully, out of everything, I want to hear from you. What is your girly, so grooviest band, musician, or album in the last 25 years? I want to hear from you before November so we can put together that request show. Okay, let's wrap this up. I want to look back again to our set list from 25 years ago. I want to look at and see which Canadian artist did we absolutely embrace 25 years ago that we still maybe embrace today. Oh, I know. So you know what? When we talk about 25 years ago and still today that we made a point and still make a point to genre hop, to never feel like we're pigeonholed, to bring these incredible women's voices from all different kinds of musical genres. One band that we made sure to include in the very first few episodes of Girly So Groovy had to be the Canadian ska band, Skaface. So right now I'm going to leave you with Skaface with a song actually called Skaface. This comes from their late 80s. I want to say late 80s. I don't think quite early 90s. A self-titled cassette. Again, the band is Skaface. The song is Skaface. The album is called Skaface. So I think it's just a really trippy, fun look back. And again, just celebrating 25 years. This would be nothing without you. So again, I just a huge, huge thank you to you. It's fitting that this episode is coming out in and around Canadian Thanksgiving. I am so grateful for this program. I'm grateful for all the stations that embrace us and for you, the listener, most of all. Here is Skaface right now here on Girly So Groovy.
1: I want you to meet my little friend.

0: 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In fact, you have three useful tools right on your food package. First, on the front, you may see a magnifying glass symbol. It means that the food is high in saturated fat, sugars, sodium, or a combination of these nutrients. Next, the nutrition facts table on the back or side of the package has more details. For example, the percent daily value shows whether the stated portion contains a little or a lot of a nutrient. 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Sugar-based ingredients are grouped together after the word sugars. This grouping helps you see if sugars were added and what their source is. 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

Hello and welcome to On My Radar. Scary Noel. I had to think for a second. This is my second show today. Yeah, the other one was Bombay Morning. This one is On My Radar. On My Radar is a show with a musical theme. So it's always an artist or a genre or style of music or whatever, whatever we want to concentrate on. And I'm doing a whole bunch of shows now from the 70s of easy listening artists, including today's artist, Simon and Garfunkel. So many great songs, so much a part of the landscape of radio for us in the from the mid-60s into the 70s. So stick around for a full hour of Simon and Garfunkel here at On My Radar today at the Voice of Bombay, 95.9 and 98.1 on the FM dial, and around the world at vobb.org. And I'm going to get you started with one of their biggest hits. It's an absolutely beautiful song that was number one for several weeks. This is Simon and Garfunkel with Bridge Over Troubled Waters.

Yes, that is a big hit for Simon and Garfunkel, a duo that formed in 1967. Well, actually, in 67 as Tom and Jerry. Then they only had one charting single, separated as a duo, but came back together and reformed as just Simon and Garfunkel. And then from the late 60s into the 70s, put out. From mid 60s to 70s, put out five studio albums, and then went on to very successful solo careers after that. But those five studio albums produced many, many great songs, and we've got enough easily to fill up this hour. In fact, I hope you get to hear most of your favorite Simon and Garfunkel songs that were released for singles on this show. You might have some album favorites I won't get time to put in, but we'll do the best, do our best to play the best of Simon and Garfunkel. So you just heard "Bridge Over Troubled Water," a big number one song, and from their first couple of albums, these songs were very, very popular. We're going to hear "Homeward Bound," "I Am a Rock," and starting off their first big hit, "The Sounds of Silence."

Right, beautiful songs there from Simon Garfunkel, very early. Actually, all of today's songs, except for okay, guys, hang on. All were from the 60s, except for Bridge Over Troubled Water, which came out in 1970. So, I did mention that they were one of the leading easy listening artists of the 70s. Well, they did continue to have songs in the 70s, releases from previous albums that were all put out in the 60s or in 1970, as was Bridge Over Troubled Waters. But their music was so played so much in the 70s, I would consider them definitely one of the big easy-listening artists of the 70s. And, of course, between the two of them, Paul Simon and Art Garfunkel, they continued to have much chart dominance in the 70s with the solo stuff. Okay, so we heard Homeward Bound, I'm a Rock, and the Sounds of Silence. And here's three more songs now from early albums. We're going to hear from the album Parsley, Sage, Rosemary, and Thyme, we're going to hear Scarborough Fair Canticle. We're also going to hear the 59th Street Bridge Song, also known as Feeling Groovy. And starting off from the album Bookends, oh, what a wonderful song this is. The song is from Simon and Garfunkel, America.

All right. Those are three beautiful songs from Simon and Garfunkel from the album Parsley, Sage, Rosemary, and Thyme. Of course, that's the main line of that song, Scarborough Fair Canticle. It is from an old English folk song. 59th Street Bridge song was also from that album, also known as Feeling Groovy. And starting off, America... possibly one of the best songs ever written by Simon Garfunkel. Absolutely beautiful. Now, I'm going to go back to the first two albums because on the very first album, Wednesday Morning 3 a.m., and by the way, these are very folky songs. Later, they became much more pop-oriented, especially with the songs, pretty much all of which were written by Paul Simon, by the way. but early on, very folky, as you heard with like Homeward Bound and I Am a Rock and stuff like that. These are also, interestingly, on the first album, Wednesday Morning 3 a.m., the title song is a very folky song. And later, they on their next album, album called Sounds of Silence, they took the story of that song, turned it into a very upbeat number, and called it Somewhere They Can't Find Me. And you'll actually hear actual lyrics from the first song repeated in the second one pretty much actually throughout because, it's, as I said, it tells the same story but in a much much more upbeat way. And the third one we're going to hear from this one, their most upbeat number on their first couple of albums was called We've Got a Groovy Thing Going, which is using what was then very current lingo, groovy thing. And as I said, a very upbeat number. So, from the album Sounds of Silence, we've got a groovy thing going, Somewhere They Can't Find Me, and starting off the title song from Wednesday Morning, 3 a.m.

Yeah, we've got a groovy thing going. That's Simon Garfunkel. You may not know that song. That was an album cut, and it's very different from a lot of their other stuff. But I thought I'd throw it in to show that they could do a catchy pop tune as well as those beautiful, more slower and melodic, easy listening numbers. So we've got a groovy thing going, Somewhere They Can't Find Me, and Wednesday Morning, 3 a.m. from Simon & Garfunkel. And now three very big hits for them. We're going to hear from the album Bridge Over Troubled Water. We're going to hear Cecilia, also from the same album, The Boxer, and from Bookends, here is A Hazy Shade of Winter.

Yeah, great song, Mrs. Robinson, from the soundtrack of The Graduate, the Simon and Garfunkel. We actually heard four songs in a row there. And we also heard Cecilia, The Boxer, and A Hazy Shade of Winter. And I've only got time to squeeze in two more songs by Simon and Garfunkel, but happy to play two great songs from them. The last hit single they had was called My Little Town, so we're going to play that one. And we're also going to have a listen to The Only Living Boy in New York, which was never released as a single, but has been recorded by many different people, used in many different movies and so on, has become kind of a standard favorite of Simon and Garfunkel. So to finish off today's show with My Little Town and The Only Living Boy in New York, Simon and Garfunkel, thank you so much for listening to On My Radar. And we'll be back Thursday with another show. Here's The Only Living Boy in New York.

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2: Hello, I'm David Kavlovic, presenting to you some classical muse.

lot of good tunes on the show today. Let's start with a really fun composition, and the fun part was on purpose, by Wolfgang Amadeus Mozart. His Serenade No. 8 in D major, also known as Notturno, was composed in Salzburg sometime in late 1776 or early 1777. Serenades were usually meant to be heard as evening entertainment. Mozart's added title of Notturno definitely suggests that this is the case for this particular serenade. A very original and somewhat unusual composition, the serenade uses four different orchestras, each comprising two horns and strings, and placed in four different locations, one more distant than the other, to give a wonderful echo effect, especially if one is outside. Its three movements are finely crafted so as each ensemble can be heard on its own as well as in unison. Here is the Serenade No. 8, also known as Notturno, in D major, Köchel Catalog No. 286, performed by the Kurpfälzisches Kammerorchester Mannheim, conducted by Florian Heerlich.

Florian Heerich led the Kupfersisches Kammerorchester Mannheim in some delightful Nachtmusik by Wolfgang Amadeus Mozart that made wonderful use of acoustics and the impression of an echo. Notturno, or Serenade No. 8 in D major, Kirchhoff Catalog No. 286. An earlier set of works that make excellent use of ensemble contrast are the celebrated six Brandenburg concertos by Johann Sebastian Bach. Although we don't have exact dates for when Bach composed each individual concerto, he did consider them important enough to gather as one set in 1721, writing them almost entirely in his own hand instead of leaving the work to a copyist. Bach presented the collection to Christian Ludwig, Margrave of Brandenburg-Schwedt, which is why, naturally, the concertos became known under the Brandenburg title. The fourth concerto, in G major, has as its main solo group a solo violin and two recorders. They play against the standard ensemble of two violins, violas, violone, a relative of the double bass, cello, regular double bass, and continuo, either harpsichord and or viola da gamba. The solo violin part is incredibly virtuosic, suggesting Bach had quite the violinist at hand. Ever resourceful, Bach also presented this concerto as a work for solo harpsichord and orchestra, but it is the original version with the instrumentation I described that we are going to listen to now. Here is the Brandenburg Concerto No. 4 in G major, BWV Catalog No. 1049 by Johann Sebastian Bach, performed by the English Concert, directed by Trevor Pinnock.

Trevor Pinnock led the English concert in a performance of Johann Sebastian Bach's Brandenburg Concerto No. 4 in G major, BWV catalog number 1049. And speaking of English, let's listen to two English folk music settings by the 20th century Australian-born British composer Percy Grainger: Molly on the Shore and The Knight and the Shepherd's Daughter. Florian Nowak is the pianist.

Molly on the Shore and The Knight and the Shepherd's Daughter, two British folk music settings by Percy Grainger. We heard them performed by pianist Florian Nowak. The charm continues with this next composition by Czech composer Bohuslav Martinů. In 1927, Martinů composed a delightful one-act ballet, scored for a chamber ensemble consisting of clarinet, bassoon, trumpet, violin, cello, and piano, and titled Kuchinska Revue, or Kitchen Review. When originally presented in Prague, it was meant as a curtain raiser and performed under the title Pokušení svatuska hrnce, or Temptation of the Saintly Pot. Martinů revised the work slightly and presented it in Paris in 1930 as Revue de Cuisine. It was Martinu's first major success. The music is replete with jazz infusions, and the surreal storyline is wonderfully amusing. The marriage of pot and lid is in danger of being broken up by the suave twirling stick. Pot succumbs to his flattery. Dishcloth makes eyes at lid, but is challenged to a duel by broom. Pot, however, tires of twirling stick and longs for lid's caresses, but lid cannot be found anywhere. Suddenly, an enormous foot appears from the wings and kicks him back on stage. Pot and lid kiss and make up, and, flirting once again, twirling stick goes off with dishcloth. Here's Revue de Cuisine by Bohuslav Martinů, performed by the Festival Ensemble of the Festival of the Sound, directed by James Campbell.

We heard it performed by the Festival Ensemble of the Festival of the Sound, Parry Sound, Ontario, directed by James Campbell. You're listening to Classical Muse, a two-hour program of the finest recordings of great music issued on compact disc. The show is heard regularly at this time across Canada on your local campus and community radio station, on the YouTube channel Talking Albums, and streaming from Europe via CITW Radio Helsinki. I'm your host, David Kavlovic. Speaking of short ballets, I have one for you now by Claude Debussy, his Jeux, or Games, composed in 1912 for Serge Diaghilev's Ballet Russe and choreographed by the legendary dancer Vaslav Nijinsky. The scenario of this homage to tennis is as follows. The scene is a garden at dusk. A tennis ball has been lost. A boy and two girls are searching for it. They play hide and seek. They try to catch one another, quarrel, and sulk without cause. The night is warm. The sky is bathed in pale light. They embrace. But the spell is broken by another tennis ball thrown in mischievously by an unknown hand. Surprised and alarmed, the boy and girls disappear into the nocturnal depths of the garden. Such a brilliant score. Here's Claude Debussy's Jeux, performed by the City of Birmingham Symphony Orchestra, conducted by Simon Rattle.

The Short and Saucy, or should I say Saucepanny, ballet score Revue de Cuisine by the early 20th century Czech composer Bohuslav Martin.

Je, a ballet score paying tribute to tennis and young love, composed by Claude Debussy in 1912. We heard it performed by the City of Birmingham Symphony Orchestra, conducted by Simon Rattle. Our last work is French as well, and from a generation earlier than Claude Debussy. In 1876, Camille Saint-Saëns composed an oratorio for soloists, chorus, and orchestra, a work he described as a poème biblique because the topic is the flood from the Old Testament. Whereas Debussy's ballet is gentle and tender, Le Déluge, a work representing Noah and the flood, is anything but. The scene of the oncoming and devastating rush of water is unmistakable and rather cinematic. No surprise, then, that Saint-Saëns later composed France's first film score. Here is Le Déluge by Camille Saint-Saëns. Soloists, the Chœur Régional Victoria d'Île-de-France and the Orchestre National d'Île-de-France are conducted by Jacques Mercier.

0: Considered one of Camille Saint-Saëns' best compositions, but for some reason not often performed, we heard his oratorio Le Déluge, The Flood. We heard performed by soloists, the Chœur Régional Victoria d'Île-de-France and the Orchestre National d'Île-de-France, conducted by Jacques Mercier. More great music washing over us next time here on Classical Muse. I'm David Kavlovic. Thanks for listening.
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3: Hello, and welcome to the Global Village. I'm Chris Heim.

System in the Global Village, we continue our October feature of music from Fela. We also will remember one of the great Calypsonians, Mighty Sparrow, who passed away just recently, and some birthdays to note, including Nusrat Fateh Ali Khan, and also the birthday today of saxophonist Pharoah Sanders, here with one of the favorite tunes that he did along with singer Leon Thomas, as we begin this visit to the Global Village.

We're feeling the vibe this time here in the Global Village. There with the help of Angélique Kidjo from her most recent album, Hope, with special guest Diamond Platnumz on that particular track. A whole lot of special guests and a little more contemporary approach that she takes on this album. We heard Kakua from that, music from Angélique Kidjo. We heard some early Fela with his Kula Libidos lineup, more of a high life band at that point, and some of that early stuff that he did, a song called Olulufe from Fela's. We're featuring him throughout this month, October, his birthday month, and this year also marking the 50th anniversary of the release of his classic album, Zombie. So an opportunity for us to share some of his music and also some of the many and it seems like increasing number of artists and bands that have been inspired by Afrobeat that also has emerged. So sharing some of that this time here in the Global Village in their early Fela with Olulufe. And we started with Pharoah Sanders, his birthday today, remembering the great saxophonist and an artist who worked with John Coltrane and like Coltrane, often had a bit of that spiritual jazz quality to his work, as the term is now used a lot, and perhaps a bit more accessible spiritual jazz that he did, including a number of wonderful tracks that he did along with that distinctive voice of Leon Thomas. One of the examples, the piece that we heard called Prince of Peace. Music from Pharoah Sanders for his birthday today. And that here in the Global Village. I'm Chris Heim here with you. Speaking of spiritual music, Nusrat Fateh Ali Khan, also born on this date, the acclaimed Qawwali singer, the Sufi devotional music that he did and the marvelous voice that he used to express that music. We'll take a short break and we'll hear some music from him. Nusrat Fateh Ali Khan coming up in just a minute here in the Global Village.

चमन में रक्स करें, आओ सहने चमन में रक्स करें, साज लेकर घटाएं आत

remembering the acclaimed Qawwali singer Nusrat Fateh Ali Khan for his birthday today. And they're from the album The Day, The Night, The Dawn, The Dusk with Yeho Halka Halka. Nusrat Fateh Ali Khan here in the Global Village. I'm Chris Heim here in the Global Village with you, and a short break again. And when we return, a little tribute to the mighty sparrow, who was born Slinger Francisco in 1935. Early on in his performances, he was known as the Little Sparrow, I think mostly for his singing and I guess his sort of rather excited way of performing, although he would eventually, as he grew up, came to be known as the Mighty Sparrow. Started recording in the 50s and pretty quickly became quite the star, taking in a whole array of different awards and also going on to having some international success, too, in introducing that wonderful sound of Calypso from Trinidad. And that sound and that style and the work that Sparrow did, often having topical references and sort of news of the day, that was how Calypso really kind of started. And as Calypso would morph into soca, Mighty Sparrow would go along with that as well. He passed away on the 27th of September at the age of 91. And after a short break, we will hear some music from him, including starting out with one of his best-known songs and one that won him Road March and Calypso King Awards, Gene and Dinah, the Tomb. Mighty Sparrow coming up in just a minute here in the Global Village.

out your mudoka and join one another. I said a drink if you're drinking, brother a dance if you're dancing. Don't be afraid.

Music from Mighty Sparrow, a little tribute to the great Calypsonian from Trinidad who passed away at the end of September. And some of the carnival things. Carnival was good to Mighty Sparrow. He won a lot of the competitions, including starting back in 1956 when he won both the Road March and Calypso King Awards. And Gene and Dinah was the song that carried him through, and that's where we started that round. We also heard a little tune called Trinidad Carnival from the Mighty Sparrow, and then wrapping up there at the end with Pan Man. We will actually get to one more, one of the later albums that Mighty Sparrow did. He was recording from the 50s, and I think his last album came out

around 2020. So quite the long recording career and actually quite a long performing career as well. We'll wrap up with some music from his album that came out in 94 called Dancing Shoes. And the more the merrier, because you can't have too much Mighty Sparrow. And before we get to that, a reminder once again that if you want the playlist for this or any of our shows, information about what's coming up here in the Global Village, our top 40 new releases list. We also post links to more information and other related sources. All of that is on our Facebook page at facebook.com/globalvillageradio. 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

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You're listening to VOBB Community Radio in the heart of Grossmoor National Park in the province of Newfoundland and Labrador. 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
1: With the help of Almighty God, the armed forces carried out four qualitative operations over the past 24 hours, using a number of ballistic and winged missiles, as well as drones. The first operation targeted King Khaled Airport in Riyadh in three phases, starting the evening before yesterday, resulting in the disruption of air navigation at the airport and its complete closure.
0: Houthi fighters from Yemen have targeted the Saudi capital of Riyadh for the third time in recent days. On Saturday, a Houthi missile strike at the Riyadh airport killed at least 12 and injured over 300 in the deadliest attack on Saudi soil in over a decade. President Trump's weighing whether to join the Saudi fight against the Houthis in Yemen. We'll speak to Yemen scholar Helen Lackner. Then as the world's richest man, Elon Musk, spends an astonishing $366 million to help Republicans in the midterms, we'll speak to Oscar-winning filmmaker Alex Gibney about his new nearly four-hour documentary, Musk.
2: Elon Musk is one of the most controversial figures in the world. So I decided to make him the subject of my next film. But it soon became clear, Elon would not participate.
0: All that and more coming up. Welcome to Democracy Now!, democracynow.org, The War and Peace Report. I'm Amy Goodman. A leader of Yemen's Houthi movement has warned the U.S. will face a swift and painful response if it joins Saudi Arabia's attacks on Houthi-controlled territory. The warning came after President Trump said he's considering joining the Saudi-led counteroffensive aimed at ousting Houthi fighters from Yemen's Red Sea coast and the strategic Bab el-Mandab Strait. Yemen's Saudi-backed, internationally recognized government says Houthi strikes over the past 24 hours killed at least five civilians and left over a dozen wounded. That includes an attack on a hospital in Yemen's third largest city of Taiz, which is encircled by Houthi fighters. Residents there are reportedly rationing food and essential goods amidst growing warnings of a humanitarian disaster. Elsewhere, the Saudi-led coalition in Yemen said it had intercepted missiles fired by Houthis towards southwestern Saudi Arabia and the capital Riyadh, where Houthi attacks on King Khaled International Airport in recent days killed 18 people and injured over 300. The continuing attacks came as the U.S. Embassy in Riyadh said U.S. citizens had been arrested for taking photos of recent events in Saudi Arabia, though it did not specify how many people were detained. Meanwhile, the UN reports at least 139 people are dead and 84 others remain missing after an overcrowded boat capsized while sailing from Djibouti to Yemen. The International Organization for Migration said in a statement, quote, "Despite the violence in Yemen, migrants are still making the perilous journeys hoping to make it to the Gulf countries." This is UN spokesperson Stéphane Dujarric.
3: This tragedy is yet another stark reminder of the dangers people face in search of safety, in search of work, and just in search of a better life for themselves and their families. Since the fighting escalated on Yemen's west coast, more than 217,000 people have been displaced from their homes.
0: We'll have more on the violence in Yemen after headlines. In the Persian Gulf, the UK's Maritime Trade Operations Center reports an oil tanker was struck by a projectile while exiting the Strait of Hormuz Monday. All crew members are reportedly safe and accounted for. Iran's Islamic Revolutionary Guard Corps took credit for the attack, saying it was the third ship it had struck in 2 days. Since the start of October, there have been at least 18 attacks on ships in or around the Strait of Hormuz. In Ukraine, a Russian strike on a residential high-rise in a Kyiv suburb killed at least two people Monday evening, while Russian attacks on other parts of Ukraine killed another six people. The deadly strikes came as Ukrainian officials said Russia continues to bomb energy sites, despite President Trump's insistence Saturday that Moscow and Kyiv had agreed to cease such energy attacks. Both sides denied Trump's claim, though Ukrainian President Volodymyr Zelensky said he was willing to halt attacks on energy infrastructure if Russia reciprocated. Meanwhile, 11 sailors went missing in the Black Sea today after an apparent drone attack on two cargo ships off the coast of Bulgaria, one of which sank. It was the second deadly attack of its kind in the past week and prompted Bulgaria to summon Russia's ambassador. This is the Bulgarian Prime Minister, Roman Radev.
4: We do not possess solid, clear evidence to level an accusation against any specific party. However, logic suggests that the outcome works to the advantage of the Russian Federation. For this reason, I am summoning the Russian ambassador for a meeting today.
0: A bipartisan group of senators is calling on President Trump to reverse plans to purchase diesel fuel from Russia as part of an effort to lower fuel prices ahead of the midterm elections. In a statement, the senators wrote that Trump is violating a 2022 law that explicitly bans Russian energy imports, adding, quote, "The United States should not provide Putin with a financial lifeline while Russia continues to kill Ukrainian civilians. The administration must immediately reverse course," unquote. Four Republican senators signed the statement. Susan Collins of Maine, Alaska's Lisa Murkowski, Tom Tillis of North Carolina, and John Curtis of Utah. On Monday, President Trump defended the Treasury Department's waiver allowing Russian fuel imports through next April, writing on Truth Social, quote, "I made the right choice for the American people. Always America first," Trump wrote. Federal agents from the Department of Homeland Security raided the Washington, D.C. home of Democratic Congressmember Ilhan Omar of Minnesota Monday. The raid came less than a month before the midterm elections. The Justice Department has traditionally tried not to take public investigative actions involving a candidate in the 60 days before a primary or general election. In a statement, Congressmember Omar said, quote, "For 10 years, Trump's targeted me with baseless lies and smear campaigns. This is just the latest escalation in his campaign of political intimidation. I will not be silent," she said. Ilhan Omar was born in Somalia, came to the U.S. as a child. She became one of the first two Muslim women elected to Congress in 2018. Trump has repeatedly attacked her and Somali Americans as garbage. Over the weekend, President Trump signaled he'd push for the federal raid of Omar's home. He said, quote, "She comes from Somalia. J.D. Vance and our people are looking at it very strongly," he said. Trump also posted on Truth Social, quote, "The Somalians should not be allowed to get away with what they are doing. They view you as weak and stupid people. Fight back, Minnesota, fight back. If you need the federal government, we'll come to your rescue," he wrote. Trump's apparent call to violence drew condemnation from religious and interfaith leaders. This is Abdullahi Farah, an imam at a Bloomington, Minnesota mosque, which was bombed by a far-right militia in 2017.
5: Instead of bringing Minnesotans together to find solutions, President Trump chose to make sweeping accusations against my Somali American community and telling people to fight back. Fight back against whom? What exactly is the president asking people to do? These words are reckless, they are dangerous, and they have consequences.
0: The richest man in the world, far-right trillionaire Elon Musk, has quietly funneled $276 million into Republican groups and his super PAC since the start of July to boost the GOP in the midterms. That's according to reporting by the New York Times. He gave $158 million this summer to the Senate Leadership Fund to help Republicans hold on to the Senate. It's one of the largest political donations in American history. It's more than the Democrats raised from all of its donors that quarter for its efforts in the Senate. In total, Musk has given Republicans $366 million in campaign contributions during the 2025-26 election cycle. Meanwhile, corporations that have benefited from the Trump administration's cancellation of federal enforcement actions have given more than $210 million in contributions to MAGA Inc. and other Trump-aligned super PACs, according to Public Citizen. The group tallied the Trump administration's cancellation of 212 federal enforcement actions involving 205 corporations. We'll be speaking with the Oscar-winning filmmaker Alex Gibney about his new almost four-hour film called Musk later in the broadcast. Republican Senator Darlene Graham of South Carolina, the sister of the late Republican Senator Lindsey Graham, sparred with her Democratic opponent Annie Andrews for their first and only debate on Sunday, likely. The GOP's Senate Leadership Fund is directing $5 million into the contest, signaling surprising Democratic strength in the race. The polls have tightened in recent weeks. This is Graham defending Israel at the debate.
6: I fully believe that we need to stand with Israel. The same people that want to hurt and attack Israel want to come after us. The terrorists that were close to getting a nuclear weapon will come here. So we need to stand with our strongest ally in the Middle East, where there's a lot of unrest.
0: Meanwhile, Dr. Andrews blasted Graham for her support for the U.S.-Israeli war on Iran.
7: My opponent is the only one on this stage who had the opportunity to vote to end the war. But three times in a row, she voted to continue it. And several days after one of those votes, she had the audacity to walk out onto this stage and admit that national security isn't really her thing. South Carolina, if your surgeon said that appendectomies aren't really his thing, would you still hand him a scalpel? No. So why would we hand Darlene Graham a full term in the U.S. Senate? She is unserious and unqualified.
0: In the occupied West Bank, Israeli forces today raided the offices of several Palestinian NGOs in the courtyard of the Palestine Medical Complex. The NGOs raided include the Union of Palestinian Women's Committees, the Admir Prisoner Support and Human Rights Association in Ramallah. Israeli snipers were also reportedly dispatched around the entrances to the Palestine Medical Complex in Ramallah. Meanwhile, in Gaza, at least four Palestinians, including a four-year-old child, were killed in Israeli attacks Monday. Since last October's so-called ceasefire, Israel's killed over 1,400 Palestinians in Gaza. Israeli Prime Minister Benjamin Netanyahu has directed Israel's Attorney General and Domestic Intelligence Chief to identify the soldiers and officers who appeared in the award-winning investigative documentary NASA and to bring charges against them for allegedly damaging Israel's security interests. The Israeli government has also attacked NASA filmmakers Yuval Abraham and Rachel Soar, threatening to strip them of their citizenship. In a statement, The Guardian, which produced the documentary, said, quote, "These moves are all attempts to distract from the urgent questions the film asks about the mass killings of Palestinian civilians in Gaza. Journalists should be free to pursue public interest investigations without threats or harassment," The Guardian said. Meanwhile, Haaretz is reporting after the October 7th attacks, the Israeli military drastically loosened its rule for confirming and targeting Hamas members, allowing strikes to kill hundreds of Palestinian civilians to target even low-ranking members of Hamas. For example, on October 31st, 2023, IDF warplanes dropped 2,000-pound bombs supplied by the United States on the densely populated Jabalia refugee camp in northern Gaza in order to kill one Hamas commander. A veteran of the IDF told Haaretz, quote, "I remember being stunned that we were bringing down several densely populated buildings, killing and injuring hundreds of people, to kill a battalion commander who just a few weeks earlier hadn't even been someone we were supposed to gather intelligence on," unquote. And the Israeli academic and independent analyst Uri Goldberg has died at the age of 50 after a long struggle with colon cancer, a frequent contributor to Al Jazeera English. He also spoke on Democracy Now!, writing and commenting on Israeli politics, Israel's regional security plans, and most recently, Israel's reaction to the documentary film Naza. He was one of the few critical voices from Israel willing to speak to international media. Here he is on Democracy Now! Just before of the so-called U.S. ceasefire in Gaza.
8: There are Israelis who, especially religious ones, who celebrate overtly the killing of Palestinians. And they, of course, are disappointed. They wanted a total victory. They wanted Hamas destroyed. But the great majority of Israelis enable the genocide and support the genocide by not talking about the genocide.
0: To see his interviews on Democracy Now!, go to democracynow.org. And those are some of the headlines. This is Democracy Now!, democracynow.org, the War and Peace Report. Coming up, we'll speak with Alex Gibney, the Oscar-winning director of the film called Musk. But first, Houthi fighters are continuing to attack the Saudi capital of Riyadh. Back in a minute.

0: by Mohawk artist Daniel French, part of the new Contra Ice compilation album for immigrant rights across the country. The song is a cover of Violeta Parra's original indigenous rights anthem of the same name. This is Democracy Now!, democracynow.org. I'm Amy Goodman in New York with Democracy Now!'s Juan Gonzalez in Chicago. Hi, Juan.
1: Hi, Amy, and welcome to all of our listeners and viewers across the country and around the world.
0: Houthi fighters from Yemen have targeted the Saudi capital of Riyadh for the third time in recent days. On Saturday, a Houthi missile strike on a Riyadh airport killed 13 people and injured over 300 in the deadliest single attack on Saudi soil in over a decade. The Houthis have hit the airport at least four times. All flights out of the airport are currently suspended. Saudi Crown Prince Mohammed bin Salman has not been seen publicly in a week. Is reportedly shuttling between palaces with heavy security and bunkers. Riyadh is 500 or so miles from Houthi-controlled areas in Yemen. This is Houthi military spokesperson Yahya Saria speaking Monday.
2: With the help of Almighty God, the armed forces carried out four qualitative operations over the past 24 hours, using a number of ballistic and winged missiles, as well as drones. The first operation targeted King Khalid Airport in Riyadh in three phases, starting the evening before yesterday, resulting in the disruption of air navigation at the airport and its complete closure.
0: In Yemen, a leader of the Houthis, also known as the Ansar Allah movement, warned the U.S. it would face a swift and painful response if it joined Saudi Arabia's attacks on Houthi-controlled territory. The warning came after President Trump said he's going to look at joining the Saudi-led counteroffensive aimed at ousting Houthi fighters from Yemen's Red Sea coastline and the strategic Bab al-Mandeb Strait. In September, Reuters reported Houthi leaders met secretly with U.S. officials in Oman and assured them U.S. ships in the Red Sea would not be targeted, even as a blockade was underway on Saudi-linked ships. Yemen's Saudi-backed, internationally recognized government says Houthi strikes over the past 24 hours within Yemen killed at least five civilians and left over a dozen wounded. That includes an attack on a hospital in Yemen's third largest city of Taiz, which is encircled by Houthi fighters. Residents there are reportedly rationing food and essential goods amidst growing warnings of a growing humanitarian disaster. Meanwhile, the Yemen Data Project reported more than 250 Saudi air raids on Yemen last month, the highest number since 2022, killing at least 66 civilians and injuring 90. For more, we're joined by Helen Lackner, author of several books on Yemen, including Yemen in Crisis, The Road to War, and Yemen, Poverty and Conflict. She's been involved with Yemen for over 50 years and lived there for a total of more than 15 years between the 70s and the 2010s. Her next book on Yemen will be out next year. She's joining us from Oxford, England. Welcome to Democracy Now!, Helen Lackner. Thanks so much for being with us. Do you see what's going on here? Saudi Arabia has been at war with Yemen for over a decade as kind of Saudi Arabia's, you know, U.S. war in Vietnam. And talk about who the parties are in Yemen. Who is the internationally recognized government in Yemen that's supported by Saudi Arabia? And who are the Houthis?
3: Well, thank you for inviting me. Do you want me to start with the Houthis or with the government?
0: Your choice.
3: Right. Well, the internationally recognized government is the descendant of what was the government of Yemen until 2014, when the Houthis took over the capital, Sana'a. And since then, the government has been based mainly in principle in Aden, which is the major city on the southern coast, and also some of its main leaders and usually the presidents have been based in Saudi Arabia, in Riyadh, and various other people have been all over the place. The basic issues to do with the internationally recognized government is its failure to operate as a functioning operational government, and in particular of having a united and effective military. Its military are composed of different groups which are largely rival to each other and have different commands, and they have been unable to operate as a single unit. And that is really one of the main reasons why the Houthi officials offensive last month that took over Mocha and the Bab al-Mandab succeeded because so quickly, basically because the people opposing them were far too disorganized. And it's also true that the Houthis are and were still the stronger military element throughout Yemen. So very briefly, to get into who the Houthis are, they are a group that was initially created in the 1990s to oppose the rise of Salafi Muslims in the far north of Yemen. Their heartland is the absolute far north of Yemen, a city called Sa'ada. And they were created, and they're a group of Zaydis. Zaydis are a branch of Shia Muslim, but they're not particularly different from Sunni Muslims in terms of theology. But the Houthis are very much a fundamentalist group, a very extremist group when it comes to their way of ruling and their ambitions. And many people tend to compare them with the Afghani Taliban. And I think that comparison does have some validity. And for people who don't know Yemen well, it will give them an idea of what kind of group they are. They are extremely repressive. They are also very ideologically motivated. They've now for 15 years or longer been educating and enforcing their ideology onto children throughout their school and education system, as well as adults. But certainly we now have a generation of young adults who have known nothing else but Houthi ideology, and at least many of them must be expected to believe them. And I think it's worth pointing out that Houthis now control approximately two-thirds of Yemen's population, if not more. So at least 20 million people are living under their authority. So although they only control about a third of the country's territory geographically, in terms of the population, they control basically two-thirds approximately. So
1: And Helen Lochner, your history in terms of Yemen goes back five decades. Most people are not aware that in the period after Yemen emerged from English protectorate or colonial status, there was actually a socialist government for a period of time in Yemen. Could you talk about that and how it evolved then into a dictatorship and eventually to where we are today?
3: Yeah, well, I'm glad you're interested in the People's Democratic Republic of Yemen, because that's when I first went to live in Yemen, was in order to help build socialism, which certainly sounds a bit, if not comical, certainly sad when we look at the world as it is today. So indeed, you had a socialist regime. I mean, you had two states in Yemen. You had the state that emerged from the British colony, which was the People's Democratic Republic of Yemen, and you had the Yemen Arab Republic with the capital in Sana'a, that was based on, that had previously been the imamate, and which was a republic largely in name, but basically was a military dictatorship for the vast majority of its period from 1962 until you had Yemeni unification in 1990, when both states united into the Republic of Yemen. And after that time, I think one has to say that the socialist element that had been active in the PDRY really vanished. The party, the socialist party, the Yemeni Socialist Party, really got very much weakened, but partly by minor civil war that happened in Yemen in 1994, but also very much because it was unable to maintain the support it had had because of the differences between the people who wanted to return to the pre-1990 borders and who basically wanted to separate Yemen back into two states, and those who believed in Yemen as a single state. So I think, you know, in terms of the history of socialism, although I think even today you have people who think or wonder or are interested in what life was like in the days of the socialist period, it's really very much more of you know, an imagination or hoping or thinking. And basically what people are interested in, what people are missing very much, are the basic social welfare and the basic social democratic aspects of that regime, which was the fact that it provided, you know, good health systems, good education systems, basic infrastructure, and basic salaries that people could live on. Not in luxury, but they could live on them. And these things basically vanished largely very rapidly after 1994 and under the Saleh regime, which was, you know, Saleh had been president of the Yemen Arab Republic from 1978 onwards, and he became and stayed president of the Republic of Yemen until he was ousted after the 2011 uprisings, and that also gradually led to basically the civil war that started in 2014. I mean, I don't know if you want me to spend time discussing the 2011 to 2014 period, or if you want to focus more on the current situation.
1: Well, yeah, I'd like to ask specifically in terms of the ability of the Houthis to resist this, the military onslaught of Saudi Arabia. Most people are not aware that Yemen actually has a larger population than Saudi Arabia. What's been the impact of their ability to strike at the Saudis, and especially in terms of the power of Mohammed bin Salman?
3: Yeah, I think it's important to remember that, you know, yes, the Houthis are attacking Saudi Arabia with airstrikes, but there is now actively a real ground war going on within Yemen. And that is a far more relevant and important issue for the Yemenis on a day-to-day basis, because they are now back into a full-scale civil war. And the Saudi intervention is, yes, it is airstrikes, and the Saudis are supporting the government to some extent with material, and also, I suppose, you know, all kinds of other elements of technology, etc. But the fundamental war that's going on now is not a war in Yemen, is not a war with Saudi. It's a war between Yemenis, between the Houthis and the government, and basically what I would call the non-Houthis or the anti-Houthis. So the Saudi element is really, for Yemenis, it's part of the war, but it's not the war. And, you know, the airstrikes at the moment by most Yemenis are considered airstrikes that are supporting them against the Houthis. So the fact that the world attention is focusing on a few airstrikes on Saudi Arabia is not something that is the top priority for Yemen and Yemenis. The top priority for Yemenis is dealing with the Houthi, anti-Houthi war, and the fact that after the defeats they suffered in early September, the anti-Houthis have pulled themselves together to some extent, and now there is a lot of confrontations going on a daily basis around Taiz, around the Bab al-Mandab, around various other fronts, even in the far north, and around Maghreb and Jouf. And this is an ongoing war, i.e. the war that went on from 2015 to 22 and was interrupted for the last 4 years has now basically resumed.
0: And where, Helen Lochner, do you see this going? We have these reports that last month Houthis secretly negotiated with Washington in Oman, saying they wouldn't target U.S. or Israeli ships in the Red Sea, only Saudi ships. And where you see this heading in the future, with President Trump saying he's looking at whether to get involved with this.
3: Well, thank you for bringing this up, because, you know, the basic Houthi slogan, which is shouted and it's known as the scream, you know, starts with death to America, death to Israel, curse upon the Jews. So the number one item is death to America. And the fact that the Houthis have made this deal with Washington, you know, demonstrates that the ideology may be an important element for mobilizing people within Yemen, but it certainly doesn't seem to prevent them from being totally opportunistic when it comes to dealing with the U.S. The reason they've said this, I'm sure, is because there was a 52-day series of airstrikes last year in 2025 from March till May from the U.S. against Houthi areas. And although this ended with this apparent agreement between them to cease fire. It certainly did cause quite a lot of damage to the Houthis. But I think the problem about, you know, you're asking what happens next. I think the war within Yemen, between Yemenis, is going to go on. I'm very sad to say this, and I hope I'm wrong, but my belief and that of most other people I've heard and spoken to is that this restarting of the war, renewal of the war, is going to last until one side or the other gets close to winning. And the Saudis are currently supporting the government, and they are really in a very bad dilemma, because they know from previous experience, they did, you know, aerial bombing for 7 years and it got nowhere. Trump did aerial bombing for 52 days and it didn't really go anywhere either. So it's quite clear that and it's been demonstrated elsewhere in the world, that, you know, airstrikes on their own do not win a war.
0: Helen Lagner.
3: And so the situation, the future for the Saudis at this point is they have to either decide to make a deal with the Houthis, which I think is increasingly difficult, even though they almost had such a deal in 2023. But I think the situation between then and now has changed, and particularly with the recent attacks, it would be extremely difficult for them to make a deal with the Houthis or to continue with the war. I mean, I haven't seen anyone who has found a solution for this current situation other than a continuation of, you know, very considerable disasters at the humanitarian level. I'm really glad you mentioned earlier the displaced, and you also remember that the humanitarian situation for Yemenis in general is absolutely disastrous. And people have now suffered 12 years of war, and things are getting worse by the day. So, you know, the future is unfortunately, as far as I can tell, and I hope I'm wrong, is very bleak.
0: Helen Lagner, I want to thank you so much for being with us, author of several books on Yemen, including Yemen in Crisis, The Road to War, and Yemen, Poverty and Conflict. Coming up, the world's richest man, Elon Musk, spends an astonishing $366 million to help Republicans in the midterms. We'll speak to the Oscar-winning filmmaker Alex Gibney about his new film, Musk. Stay with us.

0: Arauco has a sorrow by Mohawk artist Daniel French. This is Democracy Now!, democracynow.org, the War and Peace Report. I'm Amy Goodman with Juan Gonzalez. The world's richest man is pouring hundreds of millions of dollars into the November midterm elections in an effort to help Republicans hold on to their Senate majority. Elon Musk, the world's first trillionaire, has reportedly funneled more than $366 million into Republican groups and his own super PAC, according to the New York Times. That makes him by far the largest known donor to this year's midterms. Musk and President Trump have appeared together at three events over the past 2 weeks, praising one another after a very public falling out last year. And Musk is doing all this while overseeing a sprawling business empire that's benefited enormously from federal contracts. We spend the rest of the hour on a new documentary about Musk and the unprecedented power he's amassed in business, technology, politics, and beyond. The epic, nearly four-hour-long film by Academy Award-winning director Alex Gibney is called simply Musk. Gibney says he set out to answer two fundamental questions. How could Musk amass so much power? And why had we given it to him? This is the film's trailer.
1: What are the odds that we are in base reality? Like, we are in a simulation.
2: Give it up for the greatest capitalist in history!
3: Oh! Elon Musk is one of the most controversial figures in the world. So I decided to make him the subject of my next film. But it soon became clear Elon would not participate.
4: Between what SpaceX has accomplished and what Elon has been saying they will be doing, there is a big leap.
5: Gotta build a city on Mars.
6: When Musk says that the future of humanity is to colonize Mars, he is selling us dreams. That's not happening.
7: Sell you a dream.
8: We started Tesla. He agreed to be the lead investor. What I learned in that process is there's no legal definition of founder. You could call yourself a founder.
9: Really?
8: Sure.
10: The CEO Performance Award to our founder, Elon Musk.
11: This is a car that lies to you about what it's doing.
12: As a result, a young woman lost her life and a young man was forever injured.
13: Twitter is the place where Elon can tell his side of history.
14: Somebody on Elon's side referred to us as the breeders.
15: There's 14 that are publicly known, but people around Elon believe that there's many more.
16: This is an order creating a department known as DOGE.
17: The conflicts of interest are shocking.
18: The SEC, USAID, the FAA, a lot of these agencies are the ones looking at him.
19: He had told me, I can't be president, but I can help Trump beat Biden. I say, I think we're going to win. And he said, I have 10,000 lasers in space. I knew that hours ago. What are his actual motivations? Do we even know this man at all?
20: We have one person who's this chaotic and has this much power. It's completely insane.
0: The documentary traces Musk's early business ventures, the rise of SpaceX and Tesla, the role of government support for his businesses. It also examines Musk's acquisition of Twitter, which he renamed X, his political alliance with Trump, and his role in the Department of Government Efficiency, or DOGE, which eviscerated life-saving federal government programs like USAID. Gibney also examines Musk's ambitions and artificial intelligence, including his company XAI, and the reported integration of its Grok chatbot and other AI models into U.S. military networks. For more, we're joined by Alex Gibney, Academy Award-winning director, his new documentary called simply Musk. Alex's previous films include Enron, The Smartest Guys in the Room, Going Clear, Scientology, and The Prison of Belief, and the Oscar-winning Taxi to the Dark Side. Alex Gibney, welcome back to Democracy Now! Thank you for joining us from Maine. Why don't we start off by talking about the resistance to even getting this film out as it's being released in theaters around the country this week? The Musk empire threatened to sue you. You had platforms saying they wouldn't run the ads. Explain what is at stake right now.
5: Well, even before the movie was premiered at the Venice Film Festival, Elon Musk's lawyer, Alex Spiro, threatened to sue us over something that they claimed was in the documentary, but it wasn't. In terms of the ads, it was really interesting. We produced the trailer you just showed, and then we wanted to run ads for that trailer on YouTube, Facebook, Instagram, TikTok, and X, of course, X. All of those platforms denied our ads. We appealed. They denied again. We appealed again. They denied again. They said that they were political advertisements, and on that basis, we were refused the ability to place them there. Then there was an article was written exposing this, and mysteriously, YouTube and Meta said, oh, gosh, sorry, just a mistake. TikTok still won't run the ads, and X claims they are, but so far as I know, they're not. What it does testify to is this enormous sort of shrinking of political discourse because these massive platforms, which are controlled by tech oligarchs, are limiting speech.
9: And Alex, what is it that got you to decide to do a film on Musk in the first place?
5: It's a good question. Some people came to me and asked me to do it. This goes back to 2022, long before he had hitched his wagon to Trump. And I wasn't sure I wanted to do it initially, but I was convinced by a friend that it was about 21st century power, and so it was. I just didn't realize how much his economic power was going to fuse with political power at the time I started.
9: What I found especially fascinating in the film is I, like most Americans, assumed that what most people knew originally about Musk was a Tesla. And you tell a different founding story about Tesla than most people are commonly aware of. Could you talk about that and his battle with, Martin Eberhard?
5: Sure. I mean, it's interesting. Most people think that Elon Musk is the founder of Tesla and also the prime inventor of the technology at Tesla. And that just isn't true. He was an investor, not an inventor. The real inventor was a man named Martin Eberhard. He and his partner, Mark Tarpening, founded Tesla. They were the ones who came up with the original technology of the lithium-ion battery pack, which is the thing that gives Tesla so much torque. And they also had the original business plan of starting at the high end of the market, and as people began to adopt the car, driving costs down. Musk came in, invested in the company, and after a while, they had a falling out. And Musk engineered Martin Eberhard's departure. Eberhard sued for money he thought he was owed, and Musk would only agree to settle the lawsuit if Eberhard agreed to say that Musk was what he wasn't, which was the founder of Tesla.
0: I mean, this is unbelievable.
5: Which I find very interesting. I mean, to go to that—
0: I wanted to interrupt for 1 second because I wanted to go to a clip from your documentary that goes to this, the documentary Musk describing the origins of Tesla.
5: When Musk fired Eberhard, Musk refused to pay him what he claimed he was owed. A lawsuit followed, and it was settled only when Musk was able to claim that he was what he wasn't, a founder of Tesla.
21: What I learned in that process is there's no legal definition of founder. You could call yourself a founder. There's nothing illegal about that.
22: Really?
21: Sure. Why not? Right. You should be. You'd be a good founder. I have with me the incorporation papers for Tesla Motors, and you'll see his name is nowhere on them.
0: So, Alex Gibney, take it from there. It's really astounding.
5: It is astounding. And what's astounding is that Musk would go to such lengths to sort of embrace this lie. And I think there were a number of reasons for that. One is he wants people to know or he really feels it's important for people to think

0: fundamentals don't justify a big valuation, to pitch people on the idea that, don't worry, we may not be making money now, but in the future, you're investing in this man, Elon Musk, who is a genius. He's an inventor. He's all these things, which, of course, he isn't.
1: I wanted to go to the amount of government money, that's taxpayer money, that has gone into all of these businesses, ultimately all of these companies, recognizing that they get involved with the military. He's running, what, the future of war for Hegseth at the Pentagon now, that's where the biggest bucks are. But go back to the beginning, to how he positioned Tesla and then going into SpaceX and recognizing what would get him the money and what wouldn't.
0: Well, it's interesting because particularly with SpaceX, I mean, Musk has always positioned himself as this kind of freewheeling entrepreneur who did what he did just by the dint of hard work and independence. But, I mean, SpaceX, for almost all of its existence, has been more or less a socialist enterprise. It had one customer, and that's the government of the United States. Tesla benefited early on, particularly under the Obama administration, from a number of loans and subsidies for EVs, and also the state of California helped to subsidize Tesla early on. So Tesla itself as a company would be unimaginable without those subsidies, and never would have made it. The other thing that he's done, particularly at Tesla, is when he ran out of government subsidies and his ability to get money from venture capitalists, there was only one place left to go, and that was the stock market. So he started making increasingly bold, outlandish, and really fictional claims about his company in order to get a high valuation, which is what allowed Tesla to, you know, prosper.
2: And could you talk as well, in the film, you go into the various situations where Musk really practically pulled a scam on government, the swapping of batteries in Tesla that enabled him to be able to get a hold of all of these EV credits from California. Could you talk about that as well?
0: Sure. I mean, you know, very early on, in order to get this money from the government, he had to engage in a series of elaborate cons. And maybe the first one is the most outlandish and the most interesting. He had this big demonstration where he claimed to solve the essential problem of the EV. And what is that essential problem? It's range. Everybody worries about range, you know, because unlike a gas car, you can't pull into a gas station and juice up your battery. Well, Musk held this big demonstration, which said, oh, yes, you can. We have a thing called a battery swap. And he holds this big demonstration where something strange underneath the chassis of the car happens, and he claims to be swapping out a battery. And that for that, because he did it once, he was able to get an extraordinary subsidy from the government of California. But the thing is, you know, he claimed that he was going to try to do that on a grand scale so that people really could do this. He had one battery swap station. There was a journalist there who observed that it never happened. Nobody ever went in. Well, people tried to go in, but there were no battery swaps, because you have to understand, the battery in a Tesla is 1,000 pounds, okay? And it's usually covered with sealant and stuff like that. But Musk, you know, sort of gulled the government of California into thinking it could be swapped out like double A batteries. So it was really an outrageous con.
1: What about the self-driving cars? What you describe here in this documentary, the information that Tesla would not reveal, the number of people who died, explain what took place and the settling of these lawsuits so that information would not come out.
0: I think the thing that we have to understand about Tesla's attempt to you know, develop self-driving cars was that it was always a stock market play, because otherwise you were just an ordinary car company. But for years, he was touting his technology. And his technology was basically a camera technology. The cameras in the cars, you know, take stock of what's going on around them. It feeds

0: feeds data to the system. AI then, you know, teaches the car how to drive on roads. That's the theory of it, okay? But he also never put in the redundant systems that Waymo has, radar and LiDAR and so forth and so on. So the problem came between the distance of Musk's hype and pitch and what the cars could actually do. There's a famous ad that they ran in 2016 called the Paint It Black ad from the Rolling Stones song that, you know, accompanies it, where you see a car driving itself and says, and it's touted as a technology that in fact exists, but really at the time that technology couldn't tell the difference between a red light and a green light, which is a pretty fundamental issue that you need to sort out for safety in a car. And as a result, as you say, over 60 people lost their lives as a result of autopilot failures. And in the case of many lawsuits, they were able to be settled so that the information about all of this wouldn't come out. There was one very powerful lawsuit brought by a woman who died, who was a pedestrian, who was literally killed by a runaway autopilot Tesla. One of the things that was discovered was that Tesla was effectively hiding evidence from them, which they were able to obtain with the help of a Russian hacker, which showed that Tesla knew very well how and why the car malfunctioned, but they weren't sharing it with investigators. As a result, there was a rather large judgment against Tesla, the first one. And I think, you know, going back to the campaign contributions, if I may, I think that this issue of fraud at or alleged fraud at Tesla is one of the investigations that he was facing when he hitched his wagon to Trump. And I strongly believe that one of the reasons he's flooding the political campaigns with so much money now is he wants to avoid investigations in the future.
1: This is a critical point, but I want to go back to your documentary, Musk, featuring rare interviews with people previously in Musk's inner circle, including Ashley St. Clair, the former conservative influencer, mother of one of Musk's kids. She says she was offered a non-disclosure agreement in exchange for financial support, but she chose not to sign it, saying she felt a moral obligation to speak publicly about her experience. Musk has disputed her account of a $40 million offer with $100,000 a month. This is a clip from Musk featuring Ashley St. Clair.
2: If you were to ask someone on the right what they think of Elon, he's a free speech god. And someone on the left, he's just someone who sends hateful tweets and he's lost his mind. Both are very comforting, but both are completely insufficient to the immense amount of power and influence he has.
1: And this is Ashley St. Clair from the trailer for Musk.
2: He had told me, I can't be president, but I can help Trump beat Biden. I say, I think we're going to win. And he said, I have 10,000 lasers in space. I knew that hours ago. What are his actual motivations? Do we even know this man at all?
1: So let's go to who spoke to you, Alex, and who wouldn't speak to you. I mean, Ashley St. Clair would not sign a non-disclosure agreement. And the fear of retribution that others had. And then go to your point that you're making about, I mean, it goes to DOGE as well. Taking out the very agencies and inspectors that would be investigating him if Democrats win.
0: That's right. So I think that, I mean, look, I talked to hundreds of people, or myself and my team talked to hundreds of people, many people off the record, some on background, but it was tremendously hard to get people to come on camera to speak. Over time, we were able to get some key people, Reid Hoffman, you know, who was part of the PayPal mafia, knew Musk early on, Justine Musk, his first wife, Ashley St. Clair, you showed, as well as a number of people involved in the origin of his companies. It took some doing, but I think there was a tremendous amount of fear that Musk would either sue them out of existence or would launch sort of vitriolic attacks on them on X, which has a kind of ramification. Because once you start the rage loop on something like X, all sorts of crazy people come out of the woodwork, and the next thing you know, you're being doxxed or you're being chased. It can be a very scary thing. But some very courageous people were, you know, did come forward, and it was tremendously helpful in order to give dimension to this character. But I do want to, you know, a lot of people have gone to sort of the ideological underpinnings of Musk, and I think to some extent those are overdone. I think he's always behaved in a very pragmatic way. I mean, when he needed money from Barack Obama, he was, you know, liberal. And but then when he, you know, in 2024, when he suddenly hitched his wagon to Trump, it seemed like this is the guy I believe in. It's his ideas that are so important. Well, he was also facing a tremendous number of civil investigations into his companies for abrogating workers' rights, for pollution, for all sorts of other things, and a criminal investigation into possible fraud at Tesla. Now, once Trump is elected, Musk is put in charge of the Department of Government Efficiency, which really had nothing to do with waste, fraud, and abuse. Its two goals, as far as I'm concerned, were, one, to destroy the regulatory state. And he starts first with the agencies that are regulating him. And then the next thing I think that, you know, was a kind of key goal for Doge, for Musk, was the access of federal data. Not only classified information, but also access on all of us from our Social Security data, our Medicare data, so forth and so on. You know, the Doge boys, which we all remember as these callow kids from some of Musk's companies going into federal agencies and literally knowing nothing about them and cutting jobs here, cutting jobs there, a little bit like, you know, firing the pilot while he's flying the plane without any regard to, you know, how damaging or dangerous that might be. So you could say that they were reckless and what were they doing and it was crazy. But actually, there was an ulterior motive here. All these kids were very savvy about how to access IT and data at these federal agencies. They had what's called super admin status, which meant that they could see data across the silos that are normally put in place, either to protect our privacy or to protect classified information. And I'm told by heads of IT at those agencies that moving that data to SpaceX, for example, would have been as easy as a drag and drop, you know, taking a computer file and putting it into a folder. So that's a really terrifying idea. Now, I can't prove that that's what he did, but I strongly suspect it is.
1: Alex Gibney, we want to congratulate you on your film. Academy Award-winning director's new documentary is Musk. We hope to do part two and post it online. Happy birthday to Miguel Noguera and an early happy birthday to Juan Gonzalez. By the way, Steal the Story, Please, the documentary about Democracy Now! 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
1: 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And you can become a free subscriber to our Mixcloud channel and replay all the most recent shows. And for the price of a cup of coffee, you can help support the musicians you hear on the program and Jazz Boulevard's production while enjoying some premium benefits by becoming a select subscriber on Mixcloud. A couple of the new releases coming up on the show this week are going to include the latest from the piano trio of Montreal-based pianist Amy R. Roussel, also music from singer Isabel Isherwood, and the latest recordings from pianist Chris Parker and veteran pianist Billy Childs. So hope you can stay for the whole show. We'll get it started this week with music from singer and bassist Kristen Korb from her album What If Can't Buy Me Love.

You're listening to Jazz Boulevard. I'm Moz Taylor. Opening set wrapping up with a new release from veteran pianist Billy Childs. From his new album Triumvirate, we heard one of his compositions, Carefree. And that project sees the multi-Grammy award-winning pianist working with bassist Matt Penman and drummer Ari Honig. Music coming out on Mac Avenue Records. Guitarist Torben Waldorf before that. From his 2010 album, American Rock Beauty, we heard his composition Shining Through, Donnie McCaslin on the tenor, Joe Coward on the piano, Matt Closey on bass, and John Wicken on drums. And the set started with music from vocalist and bassist Kristen Korb, someone originally from Montana, who eventually ended up married in Denmark, from her album What If. We heard Can't Buy Me Love, a project that brought together pianist Magnus Jorth, drummer Snorre Kirk, and featured the harmonica work of Matthias Hiss. We'll keep it going with music from the a cappella group Cadence from their album 20 for 1. This is Hit That Jive Jack.

You're listening to Jazz Boulevard. I'm Moz Taylor. An album that picked up a Juno for Jazz Album of the Year in 2018, bassist Mike Downs. From his album Root Structure, we heard the track The Raven. Robbie Batas on the piano, guitarist Ted Quinlan, and drummer Larnell Lewis. A new album just released from pianist Chris Parker before that, his fifth recording. From the album Reunion, we heard one of his compositions, Just a Thought. That's an eight-piece unit, and a track that featured trombonist Doug Beavers and violinist Rob Thomas. Music from trombonist Michael Deese before that, from his album City Life, the music of Greg Hill, we heard Blues for Herb, Nicole Glover doing the work on the tenor, and Linda May Han Oh on the bass. And the set started with the now-defunct vocal group Cadence from their 2005 album, 20 for 1. We heard Hit That Jive, Jack. And at that time, the group was Dylan Bell, Ross Lynn, Carl Berger, and Kevin Fox. Originally formed out of York University in Toronto, they ceased working together in 2020.

Well, in our last set, we wrapped it up with an album soon to be released from Montreal pianist Amy R. Roussel, working with bassist Nicolas Bédard and drummer Dominique Cloutier. That was the title track from the album Terre. A new album before that from Chicago-based singer, pianist, and actress, 23-year-old Isabella Isherwood, from her debut album, The Sweetest Sounds, that was Devil May Care, with Mike Alamana on the guitar, Joe Pellicastro on the bass, and Alejandro Salazar on drums, an album produced by singer and pianist Champion Fulton. And the set started with music from pianist and arranger Antonio Adolfo from his album Tropical Infinato. We heard Song for My Father, a track that featured trumpet player Jesse Sardoc and trombonist Sergino Trombone. Hey, just a reminder, you're listening to Jazz Boulevard. I'm Moz Taylor. We're here every week with 2 hours of jazz. And if you can't stay for the whole show, or maybe if you're just tuning in, you'll find a link to a podcast of this week's episode, along with playlist information, on the show's website, jazzboulevard.ca.

You're listening to Jazz Boulevard. I'm Moz Taylor. Music recorded here in Montreal from bassist Alex Bellegarde from his album Caminado, that was the title track. Saw him working with pianist Yoel Diaz, alto saxophonist Eric Hove, and drummer Yvon Plouf. Before that, singer Tierney Sutton from her album Desire, we heard Whatever Lola Wants. And in the studio with her, pianist Christian Jacob, bassists Trey Henry and Kevin Axt, and drummer Ray Brinker. And the set started with music from alto saxophonist Haley Neiswanger from her album PDX Soul. We heard You Should Know, a track featuring guitarist A.G. Donaloya and B3 player Louis Payne.

You're listening to Jazz Boulevard. I'm Moz Taylor. The Montreal-based big band of composer, arranger, and alto saxophonist Steve Rosenblum from the album San Francisco, 1948. We heard the Rosenblum composition Call from the Orient, a track that featured some solo work from alto saxophonist Jules Payette, harmonica player Yvonik Prenny before that, and the track New Yorker off of the album New York Moments with B3 player Brian Charette and drummer Jordan Young, music off Steeplechase Records, the fifth release from the New York City-based French native. And the set started with music from trumpet player Wynn Ponsicorn, his debut album off Cellar Live Records called Yes It Is, introducing Wynn Ponsicorn. We heard the track Green and Yellow, music recorded in Italy in 2019 with pianist Matthias Geyer, bassist Milan Nikolic, and drummer Oleg Markov. Well, we'll head into our final set with an album just released from Grammy Award-winning trumpet player Brian Lynch, his new album Torchbearers. This is the track Kyle's Dilemma.

are going out this week with music from multi-Grammy Award-winning vocalist Bobby McFerrin from his 2010 outing Vocabularies, a project that was 7 years in the making and saw McFerrin working closely with classically trained composer and arranger Roger Treese. We heard the track Baby. A new album just coming out of the Indianapolis jazz scene from vocalist Rebecca Rafla. The Cole Porter tune, I Love You, from her debut album, Fundamentally Unfinished, a track that featured saxophonist Rob Dixon. And the set started with new music just being released from trumpet player Brian Lynch from the album Torchbearers. We heard his composition, Kyle's Dilemma, and that sees him working with legendary 86-year-old alto saxophonist Charles McPherson, along with pianist Rob Schneiderman, bassist Boris Kozlov, and drummer Kyle Swan. If you want to get in touch, check out the contact page on the show's website for email and social media links. That's going to be a wrap for this week. Look for a link to this week's podcast from our Mixcloud channel, along with playlist information on the show's website, jazzboulevard.ca. 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This is Moz Taylor, signing off now and inviting you to join me next week for our next program. Hope you enjoyed the music on this week's show. 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

Hello and welcome to On My Radar, Scary Noel. I had to think for a second. This is my second show today. Yeah, the other one was Bombay Morning. This one is On My Radar. On My Radar is a show with musical theme, so it's always an artist or a genre or style of music or whatever we want to concentrate on. And I'm doing a whole bunch of shows now from the 70s of easy listening artists, including today's artist, Simon and Garfunkel. So many great songs, so much a part of the landscape of radio for us in the from the mid-60s into the 70s. So stick around for a full hour of Simon and Garfunkel here at On My Radar today at the Voice of Bombay, 95.9 and 98.1 on the FM dial and around the world at VOBB.org. And I'm going to get you started with one of their biggest hits. It's an absolutely beautiful song that was number one for several weeks. This is Simon and Garfunkel with Bridge Over Troubled Waters.

Yes, that is a big hit for Simon and Garfunkel, a duo that formed in 1967. Well, actually, in 67 as Tom and Jerry. Then they only had one charting single, separated as a duo, but came back together and reformed as just Simon and Garfunkel. And then from the late 60s into the 70s, put out, from mid-60s to 70s, put out five studio albums, and then went on to very successful solo careers after that. But those five studio albums produced many, many great songs, and we've got enough easily to fill up this hour. In fact, I hope you get to hear most of your favorite Simon and Garfunkel songs that were released for singles on this show. You might have some album favorites that I won't get time to put in, but we'll do our best to play the best of Simon and Garfunkel. So you just heard Bridge Over Troubled Water, a big number one song. And from their first couple of albums, these songs were very, very popular. We're going to hear Homeward Bound, I Am a Rock, and starting off their first big hit, The Sounds of Silence.

Right, beautiful songs there from Simon Garfunkel. Very early. Actually, all of today's songs, except for whoops. Okay, guys, hang on. All were from the 60s, except for Bridge Over Troubled Water, which came out in 1970. So, I did mention that they were one of the leading easy listening artists of the 70s. Well, they did continue to have songs in the 70s, releases from previous albums that were all put out in the 60s or in 1970, as was Bridge Over Troubled Waters. But their music was played so much in the 70s, I would consider them definitely one of the big easy listening artists of the 70s. And of course, between the two of them, Paul Simon and Art Garfunkel, they continued to have much chart dominance in the 70s with the solo stuff. Okay, so we heard, Homeward Bound, I'm a Rock, and the Sounds of Silence. And here's three more songs now from early albums. We're going to hear from the album Parsley, Sage, Rosemary, and Thyme, we're going to hear Scarborough Fair Canticle. We're also going to hear the 59th Street Bridge Song, also known as Feeling Groovy. And starting off from the album Bookends, oh, what a wonderful song this is. The song is from Simon & Garfunkel, America.

All right. Those are three beautiful songs from Simon and Garfunkel from the album Parsley, Sage, Rosemary, and Thyme. Of course, that's the main line of that song, Scarborough Fair Canticle. It is from an old English folk song. 59th Street Bridge song was also from that album, also known as Feeling Groovy. And starting off, America, possibly one of the best songs ever written by Simon Garfunkel. Absolutely beautiful. Now, I'm going to go back to the first two albums because on the very first album, Wednesday Morning 3 a.m., and by the way, these are very folky songs. Later, they became much more pop-oriented, especially with the songs, pretty much all of which were written by Paul Simon, by the way. But early on, very folky, as you heard with like Homeward Bound and I Am a Rock and stuff like that. These are also, interestingly, on the first album, Wednesday Morning 3 a.m., the title song is a very folky song. And later, they on their next album, album called Sounds of Silence, they took the story of that song, turned it into a very upbeat number, and called it Somewhere They Can't Find Me. And you'll actually hear actual lyrics from the first song repeated in the second one pretty much actually throughout. Because, as I said, it tells the same story, but in a much much more upbeat way. And the third one we're going to hear from this one, their most upbeat number on their first couple of albums was called We've Got a Groovy Thing Going, which is using what was then very current lingo, groovy thing. And as I said, a very upbeat number. So from the album Sounds of Silence, We've Got a Groovy Thing Going, Somewhere They Can't Find Me, and starting off the title song from Wednesday Morning, 3 a.m.

Yeah, we've got a groovy thing going. That's Simon Garfunkel. You may not know that song. That was an album cut, and it's very different from a lot of their other stuff. But I thought I'd throw it in to show that they could do a catchy pop tune as well as those beautiful, more slower and melodic, you know, easy listening numbers. So we've got a groovy thing going, Somewhere They Can't Find Me, and Wednesday Morning 3 a.m. from Simon & Garfunkel. And now three very big hits for them. We're going to hear from the album Bridge Over Troubled Water. We're going to hear Cecilia, also from the same album, The Boxer, and from Bookends, here is A Hazy Shade of Winter.

Yeah, great song, Mrs. Robinson, from the soundtrack of The Graduate, the Simon Garfunkel. We actually heard four songs in a row there. And we also heard Cecilia, The Boxer, and A Hazy Shade of Winter. And I've only got time to squeeze in two more songs by Simon Garfunkel, but happy to play two great songs from them. The last hit single they had was called My Little Town, so we're going to play that one. And we're also going to have a listen to The Only Living Boy in New York, which was never released as a single, but has been recorded by many different people, used in many different movies and so on. It's become kind of a standard favorite of Simon Garfunkel. So to finish off today's show with My Little Town and The Only Living Boy in New York, Simon Garfunkel, thank you so much for listening to On My Radar. And we'll be back Thursday with another show. Here's The Only Living Boy in New York.

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Welcome to 334578. It's Steve Rittman with you for the next 2 hours, and it's part four of our series called Drenched in the Blues, songs that have been drenched in the blues. We've got Guy Lombardo and his Royal Canadians behind us, with So This Is Venice from 1924, and we're going to go into some brown, black, and white blues with Faith Nolan, a Big Bill Brunsey song from the 1930s off of her 1989 album called Freedom to Love. You're listening to Steve Rittman on 334578.

don't even have to lock your door at night.

We heard Faith Nolan with the Brown, Black, and White Blues, a Big Bill Brunsey song off of Freedom to Love. Toronto-based musician originally from Halifax, Nova Scotia, born in Africville in 1957. And she put out this album with Roy Forbes at the controls, doing the production work in 1989. And Big Bill Brunsey was Lee Conley Bradley. That's his original name. Born 1893 in Lake Dick, Arkansas, and died at the age of 65 in 1958 in Chicago. From there, we went to the old Southern Jug Band from Louisville, Kentucky, run by Clifford Hayes and Earl McDonald on the jug, doing a fantastic jug solo. Clifford played the violin, and Cal Smith was on the tenor banjo. The Hatchet Head Blues comes off of an album called the Jug Bands, put out by Samuel Charters back in 1963. The old Southern Jug Band eventually became the Dixieland Jug Blowers, so if you see their name anywhere, you know where they came from. The Pointer Sisters after that with the Shaky Flat Blues off of Live at the Opera House, recorded in Oakland, California, featuring Anna Marie, June, and Patricia Eva Pointer, three Pointer Sisters. They're all dead, and Ruth Esther Pointer is the only one still alive. She was born in Oakland in 1946. They won three Grammy Awards, and they were produced here by David Rubenstein, who also produced Moby Grape. Oscar Peterson behind us with the Oscar Peterson 4 and Weird Blues, a Miles Davis song, because Miles was a little bit weird on the weirdish side. If You Can See Me Now on Pablo Records, based out of Mississauga, Ontario, Oscar Peterson, the great Oscar Peterson, produced by Norman Granz, 1986. And that'll lead us into the original Sloth Band with John Davis, otherwise known as Blind John Davis, born in Hattiesburg, Mississippi in 1913, died in Chicago at the age of 71 in 1985. But he joins Torontonians, Ken and Chris Whiteley with Tom Evans, as the original Sloth Band. Here's the Sloppy Drunk Blues to get you into the spirit of things. 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

Started with Blind John Davis with the original Sloth Band from Toronto here on Troubadour Records. Recorded in 1978, and the album's just called 1978. Half of it's live, half of it's a studio album. And it features the great piano work of Blind John Davis. Bill Bryan's on the drums, Tom Evans on the mandolin, Mike Gardner on the bass, and Ken and Chris Whiteley on washboard and harmonicas. That was followed by Pink Floyd with the Jug Band Blues off of their second album, A Saucerful of Secrets, which came out in 1968. And by that time, their original lead vocalist, lead guitar player, songwriter, and band leader, Sid Barrett, had been dumped from the band, and only one of his songs appeared on the second album, A Saucerful of Secrets. And that was Jug Band Blues, the last song on the album, and that's the only song that Sid got any credit for. He did play on a couple of the other tracks, some guitar work, but he was, like I say, uncredited. And from there went to the Plastic Ono Band with Your Blues off of Live Peace in Toronto 1969. Released on Apple Records, Capitol Records of Canada in 1969, December month. Plastic Ono Band consisted of John Lennon, Yoko.